and a passage that meant a lot to me, and it's a very famous one. And of all books, it's in Lamentations, or the idea of lamenting. You know it, 3:22 and 23. The steadfast love of the Lord never ceases. His mercies never come to an end. They're new every morning. Great is your faithfulness. And every morning you get up, I would think of that verse and recite it in my mind. Another morning. Notice what he said. His love never ceases, and his mercies never come to an end. So I have enough love and mercy for the next day. You see, that's the way this worked. And it had a wonderfully enormous effect on me.

Thank you for joining us today on this edition of Fellowship in the Word with Pastor Bill Gephardt. Fellowship in the Word is the radio ministry of Fellowship Bible Church, located in Metairie, Louisiana. Let's join Pastor Bill Gephardt now as once again he shows us how God's Word meets our world.

And I found some interesting points as I went through Jonah's prayer. The first thing Jonah does is he says this, I called out to my distress to the Lord, and he answered me. And I cried for help from the depth of Sheol, and you heard my voice. Now, this is interesting. Jonah is praying, and what Jonah is saying is he did two things. First, it says he called. He said, first, he called out in his distress, and secondly, he cried for help. The Hebrew word's exactly the same. This is called from the, it's like a psalm. This is synonymous parallelism. He's writing this. He cries out this way. But the interesting thing is, in the first one, he says, I called out to the Lord in my distress, and it's called, it's a perfect tense in Hebrew. It just means a natural way where I cried out to the Lord. But the second one, when he says, I cried for help, that's a PL stem. And PL in Hebrew means emphatic, emotional. I cried out because I cried out. That's an important thing. So the first thing I've learned from this was, when you're at rock bottom, your prayer life should be passionate. Your prayer should match your circumstances. And he said, I cried out. I just cried. And if you've ever been like that, you see, this is not a time, what we often do is this is not a time for some cursory prayer. Not a time like that. I mean, I was so distressed. I had someone one time tell me that when they went through a really difficult time and they were told to pray, I can't remember the number, but so many Our Fathers. That's ridiculous. I mean, it's just a ridiculous thing. First of all, Jesus said, when he said Our Father, don't have vain repetition. So what's the church do? Let's repeat it every time. We'll repeat it over. Jesus said, don't. So what are you praying Our Fathers for? That doesn't match this. This is crying out. Remember, I always tell you in Philippians 4 when he says, you know, that we're to be anxious for nothing but in everything with prayer and supplication. With thanksgiving, let your request be known to God. And that word supplication is pour out your emotions. Pour out your emotions. Pour out how you feel. And when you're at rock bottom, you and I both know how you feel. You feel a lot of things and they're all negative. You feel it. You just feel this agony of this pain. This is not a time for that kind of prayer. There's no rote prayer. I can remember I was probably 6 years old and my mother taught me a prayer. I would never use it. I remember my mother taught me this prayer. She said, here's the prayer, and I learned it. Now I lay me down to sleep. I pray the Lord my soul to keep. And if I die before I wake, I pray the Lord my soul to take. That scared the bejeebers out of me. I didn't even know what that meant. Like, I'm going to die and the Lord's going to take my soul? But I did pray it because she said, that's how you pray. So I prayed that. But I added one thing. And if I die before I wake, I pray the Lord my soul to take. And please don't let me have a bad dream. I can remember putting that in there because as a little guy, I didn't want to have a bad. And that was the only honest part of the prayer. You see, I mean, that's the whole point of this. So he tells us your prayer should fit the situation. That's the way this works. You see, what he's writing, what he's doing here, and you're going to see it in a minute, and what I know I've done over, especially in the early parts of this last year, and I know many of you have done it too. In the Bible, it's called lamenting. It means to lament. One third of all the Psalms, one third, 50, are lament Psalms. What's that mean? The psalmist is saying, this hurts, life stinks, doesn't seem fair. You see, they're lamenting. You should be lamenting when you're at the bottom. That's the way this whole thing works for all of us. That's just the way it comes out to each and every one of us. We should pray our heart. That's the way this thing should work. So now let's look at what he does when he cries out and what he says. He said, I cried out for help from the depth of Sheol, and you heard my voice. For you cast me into the deep, into the heart of the seas. And the current engulfed me, and your breakers and billows passed over me. Now, the next thing you should be able to do when you pray this way, identify the cause that's causing you so much lament.
It's harder than you think, because, by the way, does Jonah identify the cause? No. He doesn't. But Jonah thinks he is. You see, why is Jonah in such a difficult spot? Well, he says it right there. You cast me into the deep, into the heart of the seas. You did this to me. Is that the cause? Nope. His sinful unbelief of God and his disobedience caused this. Not that. He didn't deal with it, though. He just blamed it on God. You did this to me. And by the way, sometimes we're in difficult circumstances. The one thing I hear over and over again is that. And it's hard to find when in counseling, but it's worth it. We're angry at God. God did this to me. Look what he did. You see, it's a very difficult, people come up with very terrible, awful prognosis for a health issue. Why did God do this to me? Really? Is that what happened? No, I think of this. You and I are sinful people. We live on a cursed planet, and we all have free will. And the consequences of all that is life stinks. And it's going to stink for a long, forever, until there's a new heaven, new earth. There's not, listen, we used to say this to our boys all the time when they were little, and they said, but one of the most important lessons to learn in life is don't expect life to be fair. Life isn't fair. Don't expect it to be. It's not fair. And by the way, when it's not fair, isn't it interesting the first thing you say? Hey, that's not fair. But if I ask you, do you think life's fair? Oh, no, life's not fair for everybody else, but it should be fair to me. You see, that's what happened. So what he does is he doesn't take responsibility at all. And so he begins to talk about this. Notice he said, and the current over, he said, engulfed me and your breakers and billows passed over me. I'm in over my head here. I could imagine what this is like. This is not like, you don't think a fish swallowed him, it's like a little Holiday Inn for 3 days. It's not like that. By the way, think of one thing if you're in there for 3 days and three nights. It's dark. It's pitch black. And then you've got all this stuff around you. So he says, your breakers and billows have passed over me. So I said, I've been expelled from your sight. What's that mean? It means this. He cannot, he said, sense God's presence in his life. By the way, it's a common characteristic when you're going through a really difficult, horrible, rock-bottom experience. If you think it and you don't say it, where's God? And I've had people say to me, I just wonder, where's God? He left me. He didn't leave you. If you don't sense God, he didn't move, you did. You see, that's what happens here. And he says, you've expelled me from your sight. And by the way, that's not even theologically accurate. I don't want to get all theological here, but is God omnipresent or not? Oh, yeah. Well, David wrote, there's no way in the world I could ever escape God. No matter where I go, there he is. So even if it's in the great fish, I have to sense God's still here. He says, nevertheless, here's the first glimmer of hope. Nevertheless, I will look again to your holy temple. I believe, God, you could deliver me from this. That's the first time he's shown something positive, and it was hope. He said, water encompassed me to the point of death, and the deep engulfed me. Weeds were wrapped around my head. I couldn't imagine what this is like. And I often wonder, I'll probably ask Jonah when I get to heaven, when did you pray this? Like, he's in 3 days and three nights, right? I'm guessing I'd have prayed this in the first 3 minutes. Okay, and kept praying it for 3 days, but it don't tell us that. Did he have to wait a day or two for a finally, maybe I ought to pray about this, you know, from that point of view. But notice how low he gets. This is verse 6. I descended to the roots of the mountains. Let me give you English of roots of the mountains. Rock bottom. And we use that term metaphorically to describe the worst days of our life. I hit rock bottom. You hear it over and over again from people. The earth with its bars was around me forever. Notice he has no hope. He's despaired. This is it. There's no way out. Notice now the contrast. He says, but
You have brought up my life from the pit, O Lord, my God, while I was fainting away. I remember the Lord, and my prayer came to you in your holy temple. What a wonderful thing that happened to him. He gained some hope there that that could actually happen to him. But I want to tell you, and I'll explain in a minute, but Jonah's he's no model for us. He's terrible in this thing. But what he did showed me what you should do when you hit rock bottom, but not because of him. Notice the next thing he does. Those who regard vain idols forsake their faithfulness. He's taking a shot at who? Gentiles. Why? He hates them. He hates Gentiles. And he hates the Assyrians. And so there's no question. Here he is pleading for his life inside of a fish, and he wants to take a shot at a group of pagans. I got to get some words in for them. These were the same pagans that didn't want to throw him into the water. No, that's them. See, that's what's wrong with them. Notice, he's how bad they are, but I'm way better than they are. I will sacrifice to you with the voice of thanksgiving. That which I have vowed, I will pay, because salvation is from the Lord. Wow. Now, there's something about this psalm that really intrigued me, and the reason I think it's a model, the thing that helped me the most. Jonah alludes the psalms 8 times in that prayer. 8. Nothing Jonah said in that prayer hardly at all is original. It's all quoted from the psalms. Jonah was thinking psalms and then praying. And here's a lesson I learned when you hit rock bottom. Pray the word of God back to God. For 2 reasons. 1, God loves to hear his word come back. And 2, his word will change you. You see, his word will change you at rock bottom. And that's what Jonah did, and that's what had happened. I love that Psalm 50:15 says, call upon me in your day of trouble, and I will rescue you, and you will honor me. And so consequently, that's what I found. And so I started praying simply what the word of God said. Over and over, the first prayer I can remember doing from that point of view, initially after the loss, was this. Psalm 116:15 said this, precious in the sight of the Lord is the death of one of your godly ones. What a comforting prayer. It wasn't that my wife died just haphazardly and someone said, someone else came into heaven, what happened? He said, no, precious in my sight. I was there. You see, that means something. That means something. You lose someone like that. That's what it meant to the Lord. And that was comforting to me and should be to all of us. The second thing is the first thing you feel, and I probably told a few of you this, but the thing that you feel most often in a case of a loss of a loved one like that is loneliness. I'm so lonely. I'm so lonely. And I'm honestly lonely. I'm unbelievable. But Hebrews says this. God says, Bill, I'll never leave you nor forsake you. Let me paraphrase that. You're never alone. Never. I need to remind myself of that. I have to remind myself of that. You know, and then I knew the scriptures that said this, and you know them, that God becomes the husband to the what? The widow. He becomes the father to who? The orphan. So I switched it around and said, well, then God, in that way, you'd be the wife of the widower. You see, that would work. In other words, and it does in this sense. I can replace that. I can give you the intimacy you need. That's an important thing to understand. You see, and I'm not telling God something he doesn't know, but I'm telling him something he likes to hear, but it starts to work and change me. That's the way this whole thing works. Now, one other area that I used was interesting when I struggled, and I want you to go with me to Romans chapter 8, verse 26. In the New Testament, Romans 8:26. And this became helpful. Paul writes this, he says, in the same way, the Spirit also helps our weaknesses. For we do not know how to pray as we should, but the Spirit himself intercedes for us with groanings too deep for words. What's that mean? I'm not sure how to pray. And it's worse being a pastor, by the way, because you think in your own arrogance you know how to do this, because you've done it with so many others.
But it's different when it happens to you. It's personal. How do I pray? What am I praying for? How does this work? And then I found that and I said, Lord, the Spirit of God knows how to pray. He knows exactly what to pray for me. See, I get comfort in that. God the Father is listening to me and God the Holy Spirit is praying for me. The next verse says, and he who searches the hearts and knows the minds of the Spirit is because he said he intercedes for the saints according to the will of God. Well, who wouldn't want that? The Spirit of God is praying for me. He's saying, what I'm praying for is that he finds himself in your will, Father. So God the Spirit is interceding for me to pray to God the Father that I would be in the will of God. Now, how does this all come full circle? Next verse. You know that verse. And we know that God causes all things to work together for good to those who love God and to those who are called according to his purpose. Now, I've said it 100 times. What does all things mean? There we go. You mean even this thing? Yes, even this thing. And we know that God causes this thing to work together for good if you love God and call it according to his purpose. To be good in this. You see, wow, that's very reassuring. That had an enormous effect on an attitude. Doesn't take away, you see, it gives you a matter of perspective. It's not a matter like, oh, it just eliminates grieving. No, it doesn't, and I hope it never does. That's not what we're talking about. We're talking about despair. That's a very different kind of thing. There was one other thing, that one idea that I thought I'd zero in on more than any other, and that was, one attribute of God is most important to me in this situation, and it was simple. His goodness. God's good. He's infinitely good. You see, when you start asking the why question, there's an implication, isn't there? He's not good. He's not good. No, he's good. I reminded myself of this. Psalm 23, surely goodness and mercy will follow me all the days of my life. I'll dwell in the house of the Lord forever. Psalm 145:9, the Lord is good to all, and his mercy is over all that he has made. Psalm 25:8, God, he says, he said, God is good and upright. In Psalm 34:8, it says, oh, taste and see how good the Lord is. James in the New Testament, every good gift and every perfect gift comes from above, coming down from the Father of lights, to whom there's no variation or shadow of change, which means he's always good. In a passage that meant a lot to me, and it's a very famous one, and of all books, it's in Lamentations, or the idea of lamenting. You know it, 3:22 and 23. The steadfast love of the Lord never ceases. His mercies never come to an end. They're new every morning. Great is your faithfulness. And every morning you get up, I would think of that verse and recite it in my mind. Another morning. Notice what he said. His love never ceases, and his mercies never come to an end. So I have enough love and mercy for the next day. You see, that's the way this worked, and it had a wonderfully enormous effect on me. So Jonah is telling us that when I hit rock bottom, look up to God, you see, and turn to him. And so I did, and I began to dwell on his goodness and his greatness and his power and all those things. And that's what we usually don't do when we hit rock bottom. Because I know, because I've counseled with so many, when you hit rock bottom, you know what you end up doing? You put all your attention on rock bottom. And you begin despairing. And if you keep asking the why question, something will happen to you. And you'll become bitter. And once you become bitter, it's like cancer. You can't stop it. It'll define you. And if you've ever run into an old person who's been bitter about something for the last 40 years, it's a sad thing to see. But that's what bitterness can do to all of us. That's the way this thing works. I want to close with the Word of God. I want you to turn with me to Psalm 42. And I just want to read these verses to you because they were so helpful to me. Psalm 42. We know the beginning of the psalm real well. Verse 1. As the deer pants for the water brooks,
So my soul pants for you, O God. My soul thirsts for God, for the living God. When shall I come and appear before God? My tears have been my food day and night. And when they say to me all day long, where is your God? These things I remember, and I pour out my soul within me. For I used to go along with the throng and lead them into the profession of the house of God with a voice of joy and thanksgiving and the multitude keeping festival, the good old days. He said, why are you in despair, O my soul? And why have you become disturbed within me? And here's the answer, hope in God, for I shall again praise him for the help of his presence. That's where hope lies. That's the way it works. You see, when I look around and spend my time in my circumstances at rock bottom, I become distressed. And when I look within to think, how can I work my way out of this? I become depressed. But when I look to Christ and allow him to minister my life, I will become at rest. That's what can happen in the darkest days of your life. Let's pray. Father, dark days are common to all of us. They're difficult. They're despairing. They're painful. But Father, we are your children. We've read the end of the book. The worst thing that could happen to us will never happen to us because of you. Father, we need to focus on you. We need to pray prayers of passion. We need to identify our cause, and we need to pray your scriptures back to you so that those scriptures can rest in our soul and change us. Father, we can't escape the dark days, but we can certainly triumph over them through your grace and your mercy. And we are grateful for that. In Jesus' name, amen.

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0: his problems into praise. As he continues the series, Making Sense of It All, here's David to introduce his important message, A Prayer from a Cave.
1: You know, Psalm 142 has over the years become one of my favorite psalms. It illustrates how David so honestly described his life. Someone said that David's psalms begin with a sigh and they end with a song. In other words, he's not afraid to tell us what's going on in his life and the depths of his despair. That certainly was the reason why he headed to a cave in order to get some solace, and all of a sudden he gets there and finds out that quite a company has awaited him. In the midst of all of that, God does a mighty thing in David's life. He takes him from the lowest point to the highest point, and we're going to see how that happened, and we can apply this truth to our own hearts as well. So get your Bible and be ready to follow along as we talk about Psalm 142. In this month, we're making available a very wonderful book that will add value to your life and encourage you in your walk with the Lord and in your patriotism and your love for this nation. This book is called 100 Bible Verses That Made America, and it's defining moments that shaped our enduring foundation of faith. It's by Robert Morgan, one of my favorite writers, and it is just wonderful because each chapter is easy to read and captures a moment in history that you may not know about that will encourage you as you think about where we are as a nation celebrating this major anniversary this year. Get your copy when you send a gift to Turning Point and simply ask for it. Your gift of any size will trigger us to send you this book if you ask for it. So whatever your gifts, just simply say, send me the book on the verses of America and we'll get it to you right away. Here is part one of A Prayer from a Cave.
2: The life of David is a great encouragement to all of us because he mirrors to a great extent many of the expressions and feelings of our own hearts. As you know, David is a man of great faith and a man of great vision, but he's also a man who struggles on occasion with the gap between his belief and his behavior. Psalm 142 is one of three psalms that David probably wrote from the cave experience. Psalm 142, Psalm 57, and perhaps even Psalm 34. We have called these psalms Miktim or Mikkel psalms. The word is the word that you will find in the superscription over the psalm, and it means a teaching psalm. Psalm 142 is the last of the teaching psalms, and there are 14 of them altogether. In fact, David wrote 8 psalms while he was on the run. And these three that we're going to look briefly at today were written by David while he was running from Saul and hiding out in the cave. Now in 1 Samuel 22 and verse 1, we are told that David is in the cave of Adullam. The Bible says in 1 Samuel 22 that David departed and escaped to the cave of Adullam. And when his brethren and all his father's house heard it, they went down there to him. And everyone who was in distress, and everyone who was in debt, and everyone who was discontented gathered themselves unto him, and he became captain over them. And there were with him about 400 men. Now, most scholars believe that Saul had levied a heavy tax upon the inhabitants of Israel. And many of these people who were in debt and discontented and distressed were victims of the high taxation and were struggling for their very existence. They were friends of David from the past, and when they heard David was in exile hiding out in the cave, they decided to go join him. It should be evident to all of us at once that this was not your one-man cave. The cave of Adullam is still in existence today, and if you were to go and visit it, you would discover that the mouth of the cave is some 20 feet wide and the height of the cave is some 40 feet, a place quite large enough for 400 people together. It is also interesting to discover that when the word got out of these 400 men who had gathered to David in the cave of Adullam, that they began to grow in number, for when you come to the 23rd chapter of 1 Samuel and verse 13, you will learn that this number has now grown to 600 men. And no doubt all of them are still described by these words, distressed, debtors, discontent. What a group. What a wonderful bunch of people to have come and minister to you when you're down. What a group.

0: renegades, rebels. And they have all come there because David is there. Now David has become their leader. And so if you have your Bibles open to the Psalms in Psalm 142, we need to look at what's going on in the mind of David as he experiences this cave experience. Some of you may say to me, Pastor, what do I care about what goes on in a man's heart when he's in a cave? And perhaps you have forgotten that all of us have our caves, every one of us. For some of us, it is the cave of physical distress and infirmity. For others, it's the cave of financial reverse and discouragement. For still others, it's the cave of family distress and upheaval and rebellion. I don't know what the cave is for you, but everyone has them. Everyone moves in the direction of the cave on occasion. We cannot escape them. There are moments when we are down under all of the pressures of life and we seek for refuge. I cannot help believe that David went to that cave to be alone. He wanted to get away from everybody. And the next thing he knows, he's surrounded by all of these wonderful counselors that have come to be a part of his life. And because David is a poetic fellow, he tells us what he feels. I have a poet in my family. When she writes me letters, they are so rich with color and beauty, and I know everything that's going on in her heart. She's the most descriptive of all the Jeremiahs. I don't have to doubt about what she feels because she puts it down in writing and she does it beautifully, and that's the poetic genius of David. You know, if it had been me, I would have just said in a little subscription, you know, life in the cave is the pits, and let it go at that. David put down in writing everything he felt, what he was going through, what it was like, what his emotions were. And I'm glad he did because it helps me comprehend what was going through his heart at the time. It also helps me to see how he dealt with it. In the 142nd Psalm, David talks about the condition of his soul during this period of time. He was, first of all, disoriented. Notice what it says in your Bible in verse 3. When my spirit was overwhelmed within me. Do you know what that means? The Hebrew of that particular phrase literally says, in the muffling of my spirit upon me. David felt like some fierce flood had rushed down upon him. He can barely stand up against the might of it. He's overwhelmed. He's disoriented. When my way and my spirit is so wrapped in trouble and gloom, so muffled with woe, my powers of judgment are baffled. Literally, that's what it means. He's disoriented. Have you ever gone through disorientation? I don't know exactly what it's like at its total depth, but it's something like coming home from a trip and seeing your desk piled high with papers. And walking in and sitting down and looking at them all and sort of feeling like, there's too much. There's no way. I know I should start this. I don't know where to start, so I don't think I will. So you just sit there and look at them. Only David's disorientation is at a much deeper level. He's so cumbered with problems and difficulties. He's being chased by the king of Israel with the army of Israel. And now he's got all these sorry people around him that he doesn't really want, but that have come down to be a part of him, and he ends up being their leader. He's got all these personal problems, probably overrun with guilt because of the death of Ahimelech's family. And he says, I'm just disoriented. Have you ever been there? Have you ever gone through that part of the cave? David said when he continued to think about his situation, he went through a period of total desertion, feeling as if he was all alone. This is probably the saddest verse in the Psalms. Look at the fourth verse. He said, I looked on my right hand, and behold, there was no man that would know me. Refuge failed me. No man cared for my soul. Now, wait a minute, David. There are 400 people and more are coming every day. What do you mean nobody's around? How can you be surrounded by people and be alone? I'll never forget a trip my wife and I took one time years past to London. And we went to Piccadilly Square right in the rush hour when all the work got out and everybody was running for the train. And we were standing right in the middle of a million people, they said. And we didn't know a soul. And I got in the train and Donna kind of got caught in the crowd and I had a hold of her hand, but I couldn't see her. And I wasn't going to let go of her hand because I thought I might never see her again. And I finally held on to her and pulled her body in, and we got in the train and we were smushed in with all those people, and I felt very, very alone. surrounded by more people that I'd been in the presence of in all my life, and yet very much alone. Sometimes our problems can do that to us, can't they? David said, I looked on my right hand, who am I going to talk to? I looked on my left hand and they don't understand. You know what he said? There's not one person in this whole group that cares for my soul. I don't know what there is about a problem, but problems have a tendency to isolate us from others. We build a shell around ourselves, and sometimes to our own undoing. We believe that we are unique in that situation, so who can we tell and who will understand? And the more we think on it, the more certain we are that there's not a person in the world who would ever totally understand what we're going through. So though we're surrounded by people, we feel very much alone. I can think back on some problems that I've experienced as a father, as a pastor, when I would deeply desire to have talked to somebody but just didn't know how to go about it, wondering if anybody would really understand. He's totally abandoned, he's hunted by Saul, and he feels alone. And then, because of all of this, David gets depressed. In the sixth verse is the best description for depression I have ever found in the Bible. It's exactly what the word means. He said, I am brought very low. What is depression? Well, if you make a depression in something, you press in on it and you leave an indentation. When the soul is depressed, when your spirit is depressed, when you are emotionally depressed, it is a low point in your emotional cycle, and you get very low. David said he had gone through depression. I don't know if I've ever been depressed. I'm not easily depressed, not really easily discouraged, but I've probably been close enough to it to know that I don't want to be. And I've counseled with people who have suffered with chronic depression. And I know that it is a very, very heavy burden to bear. It is what is causing hundreds and thousands of high school young people, teenagers, to end their lives because they see no hope or any reason to go on because of family problems or because of total despair over the future of their own lives because of a lack of purpose and concern for spiritual truth. They look around at a world, and to them it's not worth fighting, and they get so depressed that finally they despair of their own lives, and they're killing themselves by the dozens. David was depressed. All of his hope and all of his joy is gone. The thoughts of his problems have turned inward, and now they're no longer out here. Now they're in here. It's no longer Saul is chasing me. It's no longer the 400 men are surrounding me. All of that has somehow come into his spirit, and it resides within his own emotions. He may not even be aware that anybody else is around. He is so down and depressed and discouraged. Sometimes we think depression is sin, and there are occasions perhaps when it is, but as I've read the history of the great preachers, I've been overwhelmed to discover how many of them had great, great difficulty with depression. Charles Haddon Spurgeon, the great English preacher, would oftentimes get so depressed that he would have to take 2 to 3 months off from his ministry and go to the French Riviera just to be by himself and not even think about anybody or talk about anybody till he finally came out of it. Elijah was depressed, remember, after his great mountaintop experience. Jonah was depressed after he was confronted by God in his disbelief of God's will. I could name others in the Bible. Moses was depressed. Many of God's people have been depressed. David's depressed. And because of that, he has given up. He's just given up. He's in the midst of this situation. He doesn't see any way out. He doesn't see any hope. And so in verse 6, he just kind of looks at the problem and he says, my persecutors are stronger than I am. You see what David has done now? I want you to listen carefully. He's added up the score. He's put everything down over on this side of the ledger. He's looked at all of his problems, and you can just see him mentally listening to them. He's got all these people, and he's got Saul, and he's got this problem, and he's got his guilt over what's happened, and he's the king elect, but it isn't going to happen that way. And he lists all these things down, and when he looks at him, he said, listen, there's no hope. When I look at everything that's wrong in my life, every problem I have, I've totaled it up, and I'm telling you, I'm going to lose. So he describes his experience in the last verse as being in prison. Now, wait a minute, David, you're not in prison, you're in a cave. Yes, I know, but sometimes your caves become your prisons, don't they? Sometimes the problems you go through literally incarcerate you in the midst of them, and you can't get out, and there's no way to look, and you don't know what to do. And David is right there in his life. This is his low point, and he's telling us what it's like. He's telling us honestly what he feels. And we can identify with it because we've walked with him through all these experiences. David is a man after God's own heart. And so when he thinks about Ahimelech the priest and that whole family being annihilated because of his rebellion, David just so overwhelmed with it all. And if we read the psalm, we sure identify, don't we? Some of you here today have been right where David was, and some of you are there right now. You may think I've been reading your mail. You may think I've been listening to your conversations because I've just described what's happening with you. Well, folks, I don't want to leave you there. The thing that's so great about this psalm is David kind of works his way through it. I want to just show you the beginning and the end of the psalm, and then I want to take you through the steps in between. Verse 1, I cried unto the Lord. Verse 7, thou shalt deal bountifully with me. How did David get from the depths of depression to the confidence that he shows in the last verse? Well, at the risk of being very simplistic, let's just watch carefully the steps he walked through. And these are steps which we too can experience. First of all, he verbalized what was going on in his life. I have come to this psalm often and read it often because it reminds me of all the things I don't like to do when I have problems. And I'm reminded that David was a man of God who followed these principles in his own life and shows us the way that we should go when we have difficulty. If you will look through the psalm, you will notice it over and over again. Verse 1, I cried unto the Lord. Verse 2, I poured out my complaint. Verse 5, I cried unto thee. Verse 6, attend unto my cry. What is David doing? He's telling God what's going on. You say, doesn't God know? Oh, yes, he knows. Why is it so hard for us to do that? Why do we struggle? Some of you have a problem that's overwhelming to you. It's bigger than you can bear. But you cannot bring yourself to tell anybody what's happening, and you haven't even told God. Before God, we speak our minds fully and name the problems and the people that plague us. Why do we do that? First of all, I do it because the best friend I have in the universe is the God of heaven. He knows, and I can say to him anything that's in my heart. Isn't that what a true friend is? A true friend is somebody to whom you can go, pour out your heart, and say everything that you want to say. And as one writer has said, they will keep the wheat and blow the chaff away. Do you have anybody that you can get in the car with and lock the door, roll up the windows and drive off? And when you get to one of those overlooks, you pull the car off and you turn and you vent. And you say, I want to tell you what is going on in my life. Here's what I feel. And you can scream if you want to. And holler and cry. That's what God is for us. You say, Pastor, that doesn't sound very spiritual. But I want to tell you something. You can't get to verse 7 if you don't walk through that step. Until you get to the place where you can tell God what you feel, as honestly as you know how to say it. And I'm not talking about chronic complaining or negative begging of God. I'm simply saying, oftentimes we don't come to God with our problem. We don't cry out to God from the cave. One of my favorite people has always been Joseph Bailey. Joe Bailey for years wrote a column for Eternity Magazine. He's written many books, some of them on the family. Joe Bailey suffered a great deal in his life. He lost 3 of his children through terrible, tragic accidents. And he wrote a book called A View from the Hearse, describing what he went through in his pain. But he was such a great writer because he just put down on paper the way it was. And he's got a book called The Psalms of My Life, things that he wrote while he was walking through life. And one particular psalm he wrote while he was traveling across the country on a speaking and writing tour, he was all by himself, and these are his words. Listen carefully. I'm alone, Lord, all alone. 1,000 miles from home, there's no one here who knows my name except the clerk, and he spelled it wrong. No one to eat dinner with, no one to laugh at my jokes, listen to my gripes, be happy with me about what happened today and say that's great. No one cares. There's just this lousy bed and slush in the street outside and between the buildings. I feel sorry for myself, and I've plenty of reason to. Maybe I ought to say I'm on top of it. Praise the Lord. Things are great, but they're not. Tonight, it's all gray slush. Not much of a psalm, but surely a good way to express what the man felt. He verbalized what was happening in his heart. Do you do that? Have you listened to your prayers lately? Some of you are hurting so desperately today. I know some of your hurts. When was the last time you closed the door, locked it, got on your knees, and just told God what you were feeling? Some of you feel abandoned by Him. Some of you think God has forgotten about you. You've gone through so many difficult things that you wonder if God really cares. Have you told Him? That's where it starts. That's how it begins. I want you to notice the second thing that He does is He kind of visualizes this whole thing before God. Verse 2, He says, I poured out my complaint before Him. I showed before Him my trouble. That's a very important verse. Here's his trouble in this little book. And David says he goes before God and he just turns the book around and he says, here, God, here it is. This is what's wrong. Look at it. Will you look at it? But the key to the verse is that he did it before God. And in the picture, if you can see it, are David's troubles laid out. And in the picture is God. One of the dangers we have in our praying is we rush quickly into our supplication and intercession before we go to praise. And I've warned you about that and how carefully God has protected in the pattern of praying that worship comes first. That's not just because it's an arbitrary thing of God. Listen to me now. If we do not praise God, if we do not worship God, if we do not adore God in the beginning of our praying, we will not be showing our problems before Him. The purpose of praise is not only because God alone is worthy of it, but praise has a tendency to make God big in our hearts and in our minds and in our spiritual being, so that when we finally pass through the gates of praise and thanksgiving and we enter into the disclosure of our problems, we are pouring out our problems before a great and mighty God. If I visualize my problems without God in the picture, I'm depressed. And truly, much praying can be depressing because we give God the grocery list of all of our problems and we've forgotten the greatness of the one to whom we pray. David said, I showed my problems before Him. I poured them out before God.
1: What a wonderful principle that is, and we'll have more tomorrow as we bring the discussion of Psalm 142 to a conclusion. David gives us some great lessons on how to pray when we're having a cave experience. Friends, we're having a wonderful summer and hope you are too. We've had some great events here in San Diego and we're looking forward to the fall and the renewed church year. And at the end of this calendar year, as many of you know, we take a conference cruise to the Caribbean. We pull all of you people who are cold out of the cold and take you to the warm weather. And we'd like to invite you to come with us. The dates for this event are December 26th through January the 2nd. 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
1: This is Jamie. 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I moved right outside of Lafayette. It's been, I just can't give y'all up.

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2: 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And I love Life Songs. 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
1: 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Y'all are a blessing. 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
1: This is Teresa. Thank you for always giving me a touch of God's love. 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Y'all are in my heart. Thank you so much.
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1: 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And y'all are wonderful in a lost world. And I cannot wait till Jesus comes back so it'll all be right.

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1: This is Michael. I work over here at Knowledge Sports in Hammond. 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I kid you not. 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So many people, it's just so uplifting to listen to it all day. 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
1: Is money keeping you from going on a date with your spouse? 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There are braces to pay for, a car that needs to be fixed, and electric bills that need to be paid. Being tight on money may mean giving up certain things, but it should never mean giving up on your dating life. Think about what your spouse really wants from a date. Maybe it's not just another restaurant for dinner or an overhyped movie. Maybe it's simply romantic time with you. So here are some great dates.

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1: 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I just wanted to thank you for reminding us that God is with us. God bless you and God bless Life Songs. Y'all bless me every day.

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1: This is Jamie. 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It's been, I just can't give y'all up.
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0: 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I listen to y'all in the car and on the way to class. 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

0: This is Neil Bailey. Scripture says God will give you a new song. Life songs let us hear a new song daily. And I thank you for that. God is good all the time. Lifesongs.com.
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2: 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Hi, I'm Mark Gothier with Crew and Making Your Life Count. Dean Sykes says unaddressed pain does not stay hidden. It grows, multiplies, and can shape generations.
1: 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And when you and I are better, when we're the best version of ourselves, we can become more usable by God and His Spirit to reach people where they are.
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2: 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And I love Life Songs. And I love y'all.

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1: 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Life Songs bless me tremendously. Sometimes when you just hear the testimony, just to hear the music, how rejuvenated it is and refreshing, you know, it's just amazing.

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1: 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Y'all are a blessing. Keep doing the work that you do.
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1: 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Thank you for always giving me a touch of God's love. 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Y'all are in my heart. Thank you so much.
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2: She came to us completely, truly homeless when she was 17 years old with a one-year-old little boy and moved into our residential program.
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2: 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And it took about 6 years, but I got to sit in the auditorium as it was the pinning ceremony where nurses get pinned, and she had her then, at that point, 8-year-old son come across the stage to pin her nursing pin on her.
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1: 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Y'all bless me every day.

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1: 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I moved right outside of Lafayette. It's been, I just can't give y'all up.

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I listen to y'all in the car and on the way to class. It's very uplifting and positive, and I'm so grateful to have a station that spreads the message of Jesus every day.

0: This is Neil Bailey. Scripture says God will give you a new song. 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

0: That was John Reddick, his latest Holding On, Praise God, on Uplifting Life Songs. Good morning, Ham Josh. 24 minutes after 5 o'clock, 80 degrees outside. It's going to be a hot and humid but sunny weekend.
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Good morning. God is good all the time. Hey, I'm Josh. It's the Life Songs Morning Show. Happy Friday. We're going to start this Friday morning by digging into God's Word together. Jeremiah 31, verse 34 is today's Life Songs uplifting word, which we share on social media every day so that you can share it with the world. We also send it out in an email. So if you like it in your inbox every morning, sign up at lifesongs.com. The verse says this, "For I will forgive their iniquity, and I will remember their sin no more." Thank you, God, for the forgiveness that you give us through Jesus.

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1: Happy Friday on the Lifesongs Morning Show. Hey, I'm Josh. The weekend is finally here, so let's make some plans on the weekend top five. Longview House and Gardens is hosting family garden walks led by the Longview gardener Chris Booth. And it's an all-ages walk through the curated gardens tomorrow. It'll be hot, so wear sunscreen and bring water. It's Junior Angler Day for young anglers who love to fish. This is going on at the Terrebonne Parish Main Library down in Houma. Ages 6 to 12 will learn all about fishing from the air conditioning of the library. Speaking of air conditioning, it'll be blasting this weekend at the Smoothie King Center to make up for all the pyrotechnics at the Hot Wheels Monster Trucks Live Glow and Fire. Gather in Covington this evening for the Sunset at the Landing concert series. This is at the former Columbia Street boat landing. It's a free concert. Should be lovely. Ever want to go on a 3-hour cruise but then end up cast away on an island in the Pacific? That was the plot of Gilligan's Island. And the plot of Gilligan's Island, the musical. A family-friendly musical based on the 1960s television classic happening at the Playmakers Theater in Covington. And there's so much more going on this weekend. Learn about it all on the Lifesongs community calendar. Check out the weekend top five on lifesongs.com.

0: Are you ready for a weekend of fun and heat? I hope so, because that's what's coming. Hey, good morning. I'm Josh. This is the Life Sounds Morning Show. Let's look at our weekend weather forecast. Hot and humid. We're going to be in the mid-90s today and tomorrow and Sunday and into next week. Rain chances remain low. Lots of sunshine, so you'll need sunscreen. And that afternoon heat index over the weekend could trigger some heat advisories because it's going to feel like 110 outside. I hope you have a friend with a pool.
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2: 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Over his life, Paul became well acquainted with the answer to this question, as he describes in 2 Corinthians 1:8, because suffering produces perseverance, perseverance character, and character hope. When we are walking through hard seasons of life, we, like Paul, can rest in the truth that our suffering is building character, hope, and a pathway to peace. 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
1: 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Hey, I'm Josh. You know, we teach our kids that sharing is caring.
2: The more we share together, together, together, the more we share together, the happier we'll be.
1: But it's a hard skill for adults, too. Orleans and Jefferson Parish share responsibility for the west end of the lakefront. And for many years, there hasn't been much in the way of recovery after hurricanes left the area in a permanent state of future development. But the West End project is finally moving forward, and both Mayor Moreno and Jefferson Parish President Shang are excited to dream about the future of what Cynthia Lee Shang called the Coney Island of New Orleans. Now, the World Cup final is set. Sunday afternoon, Argentina and Spain will face off. Lionel Messi gets one more shot at glory as the reigning greatest soccer player of all time. And not being super invested in either team, how do you pick who to root for? Red versus blue? I mean, you could go with your favorite jerseys. Tapas versus steak if you decide based on regional food. Or you can just join the rest of the entire world as they watch these Titans face off Sunday, 2 p.m. at MetLife Stadium in New York, New Jersey. You might have heard the great news that violent crime and murder numbers are trending way down year after year in New Orleans. This is wonderful. However, it frees up some of the police force to do other work that's been on the back burner for a while, like enforcing the speed limits.
3: Now, do you know how fast you were going?
1: There are spots around town known for speeders and red light runners and multiple accidents. Now officers are setting up speed traps. And I'm not going to tell you where they are, because you need to slow down everywhere. Not only are speeding tickets expensive, but they'll likely raise your insurance rates too. So drive like you love Jesus and the people he placed around you, who still can't figure out how to use a blinker or merge onto the interstate. And that's what's trending on Uplifting Life Songs.
4: Sick and tired of being sick and tired. Had as

0: That was Francesca Battistelli with the breakup song on Uplifting Life Songs. Hey, I'm Josh. It's about a minute after 6 o'clock. It's 84 degrees already. It's going to be a hot day in the mid-90s, and it's going to stay that way as we get into the weekend, but at least there won't be a whole lot of rain. Pray for Texas. They've been getting some crazy storms this week. Let's pray, actually, together as we start the morning. Will you pray with me? God, thank you so much for the love that you have for us. Jesus, thank you for the cross. Thank you for conquering death and for making a way for us to be right with you, that we could be a part of your eternal kingdom. Help us to have that kind of focus today, to think about you first, not us. It's so hard. The world is loud and distracting, and you know you have nothing but compassion and grace for us. But God, just help us to live a life filled with love and joy that comes from being in your presence. Even this morning, as we sing songs and as we go into our Friday, help us to not think of it as our Friday, but to think of this as the day that you have made, that this is our life, this is your life. We give it to you actively in all the decisions that we make and how we treat people. We love you so much. Please be with those who are dealing with natural disasters in Texas and around the world, and be with the leaders. Give them wisdom to deal with all the conflict in the world. God, ultimately, we just ask that your kingdom would come and just rain. We love you. Amen.
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1: Good morning, my friends. It is 7 minutes after 6 o'clock on the Life Songs Morning Show. 84 degrees already. Like the sun is just waking up. It's 84. And we're going to be in the mid-90s this afternoon. It's going to be hot. So do your best to stay cool. And one way you can do that is it's National Peach Ice Cream Day today. I love a good peach ice cream. I don't know which I prefer, strawberry or peach. It might be peach. And this is not obviously not a paid sponsorship or anything, but the Great Value brand at Walmart, their peaches and cream ice cream is, as my kids would say, goated. It's actually really, really good. And it's only out in the summer, so there you go. It's Friday, July 17th. If it's your birthday, happy birthday. If today's an anniversary or a special celebration, let me know. Give me a call or text anytime on the Life Songs Morning Show. 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It's going to be a summery hot day today, and we're starting it off with, unfortunately, some traffic. We got a disabled vehicle and an accident blocking the left lane on US 90B eastbound at Earhart Boulevard. So, like, right downtown. That is causing already some congestion backed up to the Crescent City connection. Hopefully they get that cleared quickly as traffic starts to increase this morning. But as of now, it's pretty early. Things are okay. We're praying for the people involved in that. Doesn't say there's any injuries, though, so that's good. Let's get into it. Coming up, we'll sing some Christmas songs. Your chance to win a Christmas present this morning happens around 7:30. So until then, you just get to kick back and enjoy. Here's Elevation Worship. This is Rattle.

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2: 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You've got the glory. I listen to you all in the morning. You're so uplifting. 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

0: Hear ye, hear ye! Make wayeth for thine life song summer fun tip of the day!
1: Yeah! Scavenger hunts are awesome, but have you ever heard of an A to Z scavenger hunt? This will get you out in your neighborhood with a sheet of paper, a pencil, and a whole lot of laughter.
2: Fun tip of the day, yeah! Fun tip of the day, yeah! Fun tip of the day, yeah!
1: Here's how an A to Z scavenger hunt works. You write down the alphabet on a column on a piece of paper. Then you go for a walk or a hike, whether it's around the neighborhood or on a hiking trail, and you search out items that begin with each letter. I mean, there's 26 letters in the alphabet. Should take a while. You'll get lots of exercise and have a whole lot of fun.
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0: Good morning. God is good all the time. Ham Josh's Life Songs Morning Show. Happy Friday. We're going to start this Friday morning by digging into God's Word together. Jeremiah 31, verse 34 is today's Life Songs uplifting word, which we share on social media every day so that you can share it with the world. We also send it out in an email, so if you like it in your inbox every morning, sign up at lifesongs.com. The verse says this, "For I will forgive their iniquity, and I will remember their sin no more." Thank you, God, for the forgiveness that you give us through Jesus.
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0: The 12 days of Christmas in July on Uplifting Life Songs.
1: Good morning. God is good all the time. Hey, I'm Josh, 34 minutes after 6. Just got some torn wells. Now we're going to sing some Christmas music. Yeah, I know it's 83 degrees outside and it's the middle of July, but we're celebrating the 12 days of Christmas in July on Life Songs and having a great time giving away some awesome Christmas presents. Your chance to win a Christmas present, nice and cozy, Life Songs sweatshirt or beanie or long sleeve tee. That's coming up in about 1 hour from now. So definitely stick with me. But for now, we're going to dig into a Christmas song that might give you a lot of feels. This is a song about Christmas when you're dealing with grief. And it comes from Toby Mac, someone who knows a lot about it. This is Toby and Tasha Layton. Christmas Hits Different.

It's Toby Mac and Tasha Layton, Christmas Hits Different. That's a beautiful song and a reminder that come the holiday season and really any time of year, we often don't know what a lot of people are going through. Grief can remain hidden. Fear can remain hidden. And that helps us

before we give out the grand prize. All of our winners will be put into a drawing to win tickets to the big shows this fall. CeCe Winans and Mercy Me and Jeremy Camp. Pretty epic.

0: Hey, Life Songs fam. I'm Rachel in Covington. Tell me something good.
1: Every single Friday since February, Mayor Mike arrives around 4 in the afternoon at the Advanced Pathways. It's a homeless center. Talks with residents and sleeps overnight on a cot in the shelter every Friday night. Then he gets up on Saturday morning and he serves breakfast. Mayor Mike is a retired Marine and Army veteran, and he says it comes down to a principle he learned while in the uniform. Never ask somebody to do something you yourself would not do. After months of sleeping beside the people who don't have anywhere else to go, it's changed the way he thinks about everyone, saying, quite frankly, it made me more compassionate.

and he's turning that compassion into action by meeting with caseworkers and pushing for changes so that nobody gets stuck or forgotten. Mayor Mike's goal is to transform a former hotel and conference center into 255 individual rooms of transitional housing reserved for residents who are working full-time and ready for a place of their own. It's a beautiful example of living a life of love, and that's sparking change in our world. That's today's good news on Uplifting Life Soundz.

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1: Hi, this is Sandra Mays. Thank you so much for being such a positive voice in the morning.

0: Are you ready for a weekend of fun and heat? I hope so, because that's what's coming. Hey, good morning. I'm Josh. This is the Life Songs Morning Show. Let's look at our weekend weather forecast. Hot and humid. We're going to be in the mid-90s today and tomorrow and Sunday and into next week. Rain chances remain low. Lots of sunshine, so you'll need sunscreen. And that afternoon heat index over the weekend could trigger some heat advisories because it's going to feel like 110 outside.
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1: Good morning. Happy Friday on the Life Songs Morning Show. Hey, I'm Josh. You know, we teach our kids that sharing is caring.
2: The more we share together, together, together, the more we share together, the happier we'll be.
1: But it's a hard skill for adults, too. Orleans and Jefferson Parish share responsibility for the west end of the lakefront. And for many years, there hasn't been much in the way of recovery after hurricanes left the area in a permanent state of future development. But the West End project is finally moving forward, and both Mayor Moreno and Jefferson Parish President Shang are excited to dream about the future of what Cynthia Lee Shang called the Coney Island of New Orleans. Now, the World Cup final is set. Sunday afternoon, Argentina and Spain will face off. Lionel Messi gets one more shot at glory as the reigning greatest soccer player of all time. And not being super invested in either team, how do you pick who to root for? Red versus blue? I mean, you could go with your favorite jerseys. Tapas versus steak if you decide based on regional food. Or you can just join the rest of the entire world as they watch these Titans face off Sunday, 2 p.m. at MetLife Stadium in New York, New Jersey. You might have heard the great news that violent crime and murder numbers are trending way down year after year in New Orleans. This is wonderful. However, it frees up some of the police force to do other work that's been on the back burner for a while, like enforcing the speed limits.
3: Now, do you know how fast you were going?
1: There are spots around town known for speeders and red light runners and multiple accidents. Now officers are setting up speed traps. And I'm not going to tell you where they are, because you need to slow down everywhere. Not only are speeding tickets expensive, but they'll likely raise your insurance rates too. So drive like you love Jesus and the people he placed around you, who still can't figure out how to use a blinker or merge onto the interstate. And that's what's trending on Uplifting Life Songs.
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2: 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Like, the heat index is already over 90, and we're going to warm up into the mid-90s today. So it is going to be hot. Do your best to stay cool. My favorite snowball flavor is to combine strawberry and wedding cake. So if you're looking to try something new, there you go. It's like a match made in heaven. Maybe you prefer ice cream. Today is National Peach Ice Cream Day, and that's a really underrated ice cream. Like, peaches are in season, and they are good right now. But it's going to be hot and humid this weekend. Temperatures in the mid to upper 90s. So do whatever it takes to stay cool, within reason. And remember, somebody does have to pay that air conditioning bill. You don't want it turned off, do you? It's going to be a good day. Thanks for starting it here on Uplifting Life Songs. Coming up in about half an hour, I'm going to give away a Christmas present because, well, it's Christmas in July on Life Songs. So celebrate with me. That's on the way. But we have a little bit of a tradition every Friday morning here on Life Songs. We like to dust off the old record player, throw on this classic vinyl, sing along if you know the words. Even if you don't, I think it'll make you smile. This is good morning. It's time to rise and shine.

That was the latest from Forrest Frank. Okay. On Uplifting Life Songs. Grab your coffee and sing along. You know things are going to be okay. God's in control. Don't believe me? Ask Patricia. She's the Life Songs Employee of the Month. Patricia is down in Houma. We got to swing down and deliver her Life Songs blend coffee the other day. You can see the reel on Facebook and Instagram. She was the best. And thank you to everyone at Bloom and Orchid for welcoming us in. Lovely shop. We had a great time. Now, before you know it, July will be over. I mean, it's already July 17th, which means we'll pick another Employee of the Month, and it could be you. 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Just our way of saying thanks for listening. 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
1: Hi, this is Amanda. 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

0: Stars Go Dim with Holy. That guitar solo is just sick. So good. It's 19 minutes after 7. I have Josh, 83 degrees outside. You know when you're trying to leave for church on time, but somebody, the youngest, can't seem to find their shoes, and suddenly it turns into a scavenger hunt throughout the entire house to find something that was supposed to be put away in the first place? Well, today's summer fun tip is about a more fun type of scavenger hunt.
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Happy Friday on the Life Songs Morning Show. Hey, I'm Josh. The weekend is finally here, so let's make some plans on the weekend top five. Longview House and Gardens is hosting family garden walks led by the Longview gardener Chris Booth, and it's an all-ages walk through the curated gardens tomorrow. It'll be hot, so wear sunscreen and bring water. It's Junior Angler Day for young anglers who love to fish. This is going on at the Terrebonne Parish Main Library down in Houma. Ages 6 to 12 will learn all about fishing from the air conditioning of the library. Speaking of air conditioning, it'll be blasting this weekend at the Smoothie King Center to make up for all the pyrotechnics at the Hot Wheels Monster Trucks Live Glow and Fire. Gather in Covington this evening for the Sunset at the Landing concert series. This is at the former Columbia Street boat landing. It's a free concert. Should be lovely. Ever want to go on a 3-hour cruise but then end up cast away on an island in the Pacific? That was the plot of Gilligan's Island. And the plot of Gilligan's Island, the musical. A family-friendly musical based on the 1960s television classic happening at the Playmakers Theater in Covington. And there's so much more going on this weekend. Learn about it all on the Life Songs community calendar. 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

0: Hey, good morning, Josh. Listening to you in the morning really is great. And I'm about to get on the causeway and I can do something. It's kind of fun knowing I know somebody and I can picture you. And it's like, okay, I got somebody I know out there.
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0: That was Bodhi with Heaven Knows I Tried on Uplifting Life Songs. Good morning, Ham Josh. It's 7:33, 84 degrees outside. Traffic not a problem today. I say that. There is an accident at Airline Highway and Cecil Street, so watch out for that. But other than that, things are moving fine. Interstates are no problem. Today's Life Songs Uplifting Word is Jeremiah 31, verse 34. It says, "For I will forgive their iniquity, and I will remember their sin no more." This was a message of hope that the prophet Jeremiah gave to the people of Israel who had been taken out of their home. They had been shipped off to Babylon. They had been completely conquered. Much of their villages and towns had been decimated. Many had died. And this is God speaking to them, saying, listen, I'm going to restore everything. I'm going to make it better. I'm going to make you a new promise. I'm going to write my love on your heart. And that promise still stands today. In fact, we experience it through Jesus, and that is what we celebrate every day on Life Songs. We get to do that because of your faithful and generous support. We're very grateful for that, and I just want to say thank you. Thank you for celebrating this amazing love that we have in Jesus every day here on Life Songs. Rain or shine, Christmas and not Christmas, and speaking of Christmas, coming up in just a few minutes, I'm going to give away a Christmas present and play some great Christmas music, so stick around.
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3: Hello, everyone. Welcome to the broadcast today. I am happy that you're with us. Today's Friday, so as we always do, I want to remind you, we would love for you to worship with us at Thibodeau Family Church. 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And our service time is 10 a.m. If you can't get here physically, you can always find our services online, and we'd be delighted for you to join us. But we also just take this moment to remind you, it's also Offering Friday. So as the Lord guides your heart and leads you into the ways of righteousness, and you have a desire to bless the ministry, first of all, you can pray for us. And secondly, then you can also go to our website and add some financial support. And we want to say thank you for your partnership. Now, today we want to close out our session with looking at Deuteronomy 22, verse 8. And we're going to talk about the principle about protecting life before any harm occurs. In other words, we're looking out for the well-being of life, the life of God's people. So we take responsibility. We honor what God has in place, his order. We do everything with compassion, but we also look for any danger zones. This is a great place for intercessors. So Deuteronomy chapter 22, verse 8 says, "So when you build a new house, make a guardrail around the roof to make it safe so that someone doesn't fall off and die, and then your family become responsible for the death." So in other words, as prosperity begins to move in your life and you're moving forward, a new house is built or a new adventure is before you, think about the safety of everyone around you. In other words, we prevent danger before tragedy happens. We look towards every tripping spot and we cover it up so that no one is hurt. So we seek the welfare and the safety of others on a continual basis. It's like God is saying, you need to govern your life with this mindset. Your heart should be for the well-being of all people. Now in Acts chapter 20, verse 28, it says, "Take heed, pay careful attention, and respond appropriately, therefore, unto yourselves and all the flock of God, over which the Holy Spirit hath made you overseers." Now, most people will overlook this because they don't feel like they qualify for this portion of scripture because they're not in the fivefold ministry. But all of us bear responsibility for each other. So he says, the Holy Ghost has made you overseer. He leads you. You take responsibility for the well-being of others. And he says, to feed the church, which he hath purchased with his very own blood. And I think that's quite a unique place because it's sobering to think now we bear some form of responsibility for the people that he gave his life for. But yet it's a beautiful responsibility. humility. So then we read that it is written, now I commend you to God. This is verse 32. In other words, I bring you back to the one who created you and knows exactly how to lead you into your inheritance. So I bring you back. So that's a form of intercession, a form of care. It's a form of creating a guardrail where the word of grace is able to build you up and then give you an inheritance and sanctify you. What a powerful scripture. We love you guys. We'll talk next week.
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0: Gosh, I love listening to Christmas music, even when it's like 90 degrees outside at 7:45 in the morning. Hey, what's up? I'm Josh, the Life Songs Morning Show, and we did hear that 12 Days of Christmas in July summer sounder, which means somebody is about to get a Christmas present like 5 months early. Good morning, Merry Christmas in July. This is Josh. Who am I talking with?
1: This is Hannah.
0: Hey, Hannah. Well, congratulations. You just won a Christmas present from Life Songs.
1: Oh, my goodness. This just made my morning.
0: Oh, I'm so glad. It's awesome to get presents any time of the year, right?
1: Yes.
0: So we
1: me and my coworker listen every morning, and this is my last day.
0: It's your last day at work?
1: Yes.
0: Are you moving on to a new job?
1: Every morning. I am. I'm starting student teaching.
0: Well, congratulations.
1: Thank you.
0: Thank you so much for listening every morning, too.
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1: That was Jay King with Hard Place on Uplifting Life Songs. 10 minutes now until 8 o'clock, 84 degrees outside, and we're going to get even hotter with temperatures climbing up into the mid-90s today, mid to upper 90s all weekend. That means the heat index will be over 100 each day. It's going to be very hot and pretty dry, too. Rain chances start to increase by the start of next week, just that normal summer weather pattern. So while we're celebrating Christmas in July, it's definitely going to feel like July.
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1: Good morning. 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Hey, I'm Josh. You know, we teach our kids that sharing is caring.
2: The more we share together, together, together, the more we share together, the happier we'll be.
1: But it's a hard skill for adults, too. Orleans and Jefferson Parish share responsibility for the west end of the lakefront. And for many years, there hasn't been much in the way of recovery after hurricanes left the area in a permanent state of future development. But the West End project is finally moving forward, and both Mayor Moreno and Jefferson Parish President Shang are excited to dream about the future of what Cynthia Lee Shang called the Coney Island of New Orleans. Now, the World Cup final is set. Sunday afternoon, Argentina and Spain will face off. Lionel Messi gets one more shot at glory as the reigning greatest soccer player of all time. And not being super invested in either team, how do you pick who to root for? Red versus blue? I mean, you could go with your favorite jerseys. Tapas versus steak, if you decide based on regional food. Or you can just join the rest of the entire world as they watch these Titans face off Sunday, 2 p.m. at MetLife Stadium in New York, New Jersey. You might have heard the great news that violent crime and murder numbers are trending way down year after year in New Orleans. This is wonderful. However, it frees up some of the police force to do other work that's been on the back burner for a while, like enforcing the speed limits.
3: Now, do you know how fast you were going?
1: There are spots around town known for speeders and red light runners and multiple accidents. Now officers are setting up speed traps. And I'm not going to tell you where they are, because you need to slow down everywhere. Not only are speeding tickets expensive, but they'll likely raise your insurance rates too. So drive like you love Jesus and the people he placed around you, who still can't figure out how to use a blinker or merge onto the interstate. And that's what's trending on Uplifting Life Songs.

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That was Zach Williams, Wait For Me, on Uplifting Life Songs. I'm so grateful for God's patience with me. How about you? Hot and humid outside right now, 5 minutes after 8 o'clock, 85 degrees. Coming up on today's Life Songs Genius Club question. It is Christmas themed, yes, but it's also about the ultimate baby shower. You ever get a baby shower invitation and think, who? Well, coming up, the Life Songs Genius Club is your chance to prove you wear the smarty pants in this family. So get your phone and get ready to prove you're brilliant.

That was Peter Burton with Where Would I Be on Uplifting Life Songs. Good morning, Ham Josh. It is time for the Life Songs Genius Club. And today, I love this question because it reminds us that something so deeply personal was also cosmic and always planned. Like in today's uplifting word in Jeremiah, it talks about how God is going to make a new covenant and he's going to write his word on the people's hearts. And that's cosmic. That's huge. That's like God-level stuff. The way he's going to do that, the way he's going to do that is through Jesus. And that starts with telling a teenage girl that she's going to give birth to the Son of God. So today's Life Songs Genius Club question is this. Who announced Jesus's birth to Mary? Who told Mary that she was going to have the Son of God? 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

0: So who got the task? And I assume that it was a task that the angels fought over, right? 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
2: This is great. You all definitely make my morning every morning. God bless you all. Keep up the great work. We love y'all.

0: safe.
1: That was Leanna Crawford with Still Waters on Uplifting Life Songs. Now, today's Life Songs Genius Club question, it is Christmas themed since we're in the 12 days of Christmas in July, but it's also about faith, like deep, deep faith. Because, I mean, imagine being a little teenage girl and being told by a celestial being that you were going to have a baby. Like that, there's a reason they start off with don't be afraid every time, right? Let's see if we can find ourselves a genius this morning. Good morning, Life Songs. Hello.
2: Good morning.
1: Hi, who's this?
2: This is Jeremiah Brown.
1: Hello, Jeremiah. Are you feeling like a genius today?
2: I think I am.
1: Awesome. Who told Mary she was going to give birth to Jesus?
2: Is it the Archangel Gabriel?
1: It was Gabriel. Yeah, well done. You're a genius. All right, Jeremiah.
2: Thank you. I'm happy. I'm kind of nervous.
1: You don't have to be nervous at all. You did a great job. Welcome to the Genius Club, Jeremiah. We're going to send you the Genius Club ink pen and a certificate declaring you to be an official genius.
2: Thank you. I appreciate that. I just graduated university and I have a new job where I travel an hour every day. And my songs have been the best part, waking up at 5 a.m. to have the drive.
1: Oh, man. Adulthood hits pretty hard as soon as you get out of school, huh?
2: It does. It comes fast.
1: Well, I'm so glad that you choose to start your morning listening to Life Songs. I mean, to start the day focused on Jesus, that's a pretty faithful thing to do, Jeremiah.
2: Thank you. I have a hard job. It's a first responder's job, so I kind of need it.
1: Oh, well, thank you so much for being out there and being a first responder. We are so thankful that you're serving our community.
2: Thank you. I appreciate that.
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1: Scavenger hunts are awesome, but have you ever heard of an A to Z scavenger hunt? This will get you out in your neighborhood with a sheet of paper, a pencil, and a whole lot of laughter.
2: Fun tip of the day, yeah! Fun tip of the day, yeah! Fun tip of the day, yeah!
1: Here's how an A to Z scavenger hunt works. You write down the alphabet on a column on a piece of paper. Then you go for a walk or a hike, whether it's around the neighborhood or on a hiking trail, and you search out items that begin with each letter. I mean, there's 26 letters in the alphabet. Should take a while. You'll get lots of exercise and have a whole lot of fun.

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1: 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I love Life Songs. You brighten my day every day.
2: And we all need that every single day. It's just so uplifting. And I love Life Songs. And I love y'all.

0: Let's need to breathe the long surrender. Today's Life Song's uplifting word is from Jeremiah 31, verse 34. God is speaking to the people of Israel, and he says, "For I will forgive their iniquity, and I will remember their sin no more." That promise he's made to us, too, as we accept his son, Jesus, and to be free from our past mistakes, to be free from that guilt and shame, that is such a gift. But it's not one to hide alone. It's one to be lived in community. And we would love for you to find a local church to grow in your faith, to learn, to spend time worshiping with others, to serve. That's what church is all about. It's a family. And it can be a daunting task to find a home church, but we have a great resource for you on our website, lifesongs.com, called The Church Guide. 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
2: This is Face to Face Celebration Church. I'm your main man, Manly Miller. Got the People's Pastor, Dennis Watson, with me. And this week, we are talking about avoiding our parents' mistakes. Now, we're talking about what it takes to overcome our parents' mistakes. And we've really been focusing in the last couple of days on breaking this cycle. So as we're talking about really what it takes to break the cycle, we talked about, man, leaning on God's promises. And remember that there's God's promise that he can overcome our mistakes, that we can change, we can grow, we can be better. And we talked about making sure that we repent in the process as early as possible so we start doing right in spite of the mistakes that we've made. What else is involved in breaking this cycle, making sure that we set ourselves up for a different future than the past that we've inherited?
3: Well, I think we have to really focus our lives on worshiping God and serving God if we want our children and children's children to have the best chance possible to live lives that are blessed by God. We got to focus our lives on worshiping God and serving him.
2: Now, you're not just talking about Sunday morning worshiping. You're talking about a lifestyle of worship in every capacity, right?
3: The Bible says we're to be worshiping God every day of our lives, virtually every moment of our lives. We're to be worshiping him with our thoughts. We're to be worshiping him with our words. We're to be worshiping him with our actions. We're to be worshiping him in our work. And we've got to make our lives about worshiping God, loving him, living for him, and serving him. And as we do, I'm telling you, that will have a profound impact on the lives of our children and on their children as well.
2: So it's so important and so critical that we do that. You know, I'm blown away at the amount of parents I talk to. I'm like, man, you need to bring your kids to youth service. You need to come to church. And they say, well, you know, they don't want to go. I can't make them go. And I think, do you make them go to school?
3: Right.
2: Do you make them eat healthy before they have a snack? Do you make them do chores around the house? Do you make them turn the video game off at a certain point? You know, it's like, yes, parenting is guiding your children in what they should do, and then compounding that with giving them a good example of what it looks like in your own life.
3: Right. You know, the thing is that I think that's laziness oftentimes, or really not believing that God's principles, not believing God's principles and God's promises. Because if we really believe that God's way is the best way, we're going to do everything we can to introduce our children to God's way in their life. The Bible says in the book of Deuteronomy that we're to teach our children the word of God and the ways of God. Now, that's not the responsibility of the children's pastor or the youth pastor or the pastor of the church. That's the responsibility of every professing Christian parent.
2: Now, as we're talking about breaking our parents' mistakes, sometimes the parents' mistakes we need to break are our own. Do you think that there's a point in time where a parent it becomes too late to do something? And do you think even if somebody's children are grown, if they start making changes and they start doing things in a godly way, that would have a positive impact on their kids?
3: I think it would. In fact, I've seen that happen a number of times throughout the years, where even when a person made mistake after mistake and their kids have grown up, and even when the children were middle-aged or above and the parents were senior adults by far, when they've recognized their mistakes, repented of their mistakes, sought to reconcile with their children, God has blessed even those decisions they've made. And you talked about family curses earlier. Change those curses into blessings.
2: That's right. So really, we just got to start where we are, plugging into the Lord, worshiping him, claiming his promises, standing on him, trying to do what's right where we're at. And that's what's going to begin breaking that cycle right where we're at.
3: And it's amazing. It's amazing what God can do to reverse that cycle of dysfunction in someone's family. God can forgive. He can free. He can turn around. He can reconcile. He can restore. Even the most broken of relationships can be restored by the person and power of the Lord. And so don't lose hope. Don't think that every situation is helpless. God can turn every circumstance, every situation, every relationship around.
2: Amen. Thank you for joining us for Face to Face with Celebration Church. For a full video version of this, you can check us out at celebrationchurch.org.
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1: Every single Friday since February, Mayor Mike arrives around 4 in the afternoon at the Advanced Pathways. It's a homeless center. Talks with residents and sleeps overnight on a cot in the shelter every Friday night. Then he gets up on Saturday morning and he serves breakfast. Mayor Mike is a retired Marine and Army veteran, and he says it comes down to a principle he learned while in the uniform. Never ask somebody to do something you yourself would not do. After months of sleeping beside the people who don't have anywhere else to go, it's changed the way he thinks about everyone, saying, quite frankly, it made me more compassionate. And he's turning that compassion into action by meeting with caseworkers and pushing for changes so that nobody gets stuck or forgotten. Mayor Mike's goal is to transform a former hotel and conference center into 255 individual rooms of transitional housing reserved for residents who are working full-time and ready for a place of their own. It's a beautiful example of living a life of love, and that's sparking change in our world. That's today's good news on Uplifting Life Songs.

Case closed, the end. No chance for me to ever leave this prison of my sin. Now I know it might sound crazy, but one day a key unlocked that cell.

0: Jeremy Camp revival on Uplifting Life Songs. You ever watch the news and the weather report comes on and you know that it's going to be a while? Like they're not only going to tell you what the weather is going to be, but they're going to try to teach you the science of meteorology. I'm not going to do that. I'm just going to give you the straightforward weekend weather forecast here on Life Songs. You ready for it? It's going to be so hot. So hot. In the mid to upper 90s all weekend. So hot.
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1: Good morning. 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Hey, I'm Josh. You know, we teach our kids that sharing is caring.
2: The more we share together, together, together, the more we share together, the happier we'll be.
1: But it's a hard skill for adults, too. Orleans and Jefferson Parish share responsibility for the west end of the lakefront. And for many years, there hasn't been much in the way of recovery after hurricanes left the area in a permanent state of future development. But the West End project is finally moving forward, and both Mayor Moreno and Jefferson Parish President Shang are excited to dream about the future of what Cynthia Lee Shang called the Coney Island of New Orleans. Now, the World Cup final is set. Sunday afternoon, Argentina and Spain will face off. Lionel Messi gets one more shot at glory as the reigning greatest soccer player of all time. And not being super invested in either team, how do you pick who to root for? Red versus blue? I mean, you could go with your favorite jerseys. Tapas versus steak if you decide based on regional food. Or you can just join the rest of the entire world as they watch these Titans face off Sunday, 2 p.m. at MetLife Stadium in New York, New Jersey. You might have heard the great news that violent crime and murder numbers are trending way down year after year in New Orleans. This is wonderful. However, it frees up some of the police force to do other work that's been on the back burner for a while, like enforcing the speed limits.
3: Now, do you know how fast you were going?
1: There are spots around town known for speeders and red light runners and multiple accidents. Now officers are setting up speed traps. And I'm not going to tell you where they are, because you need to slow down everywhere. Not only are speeding tickets expensive, but they'll likely raise your insurance rates too. So drive like you love Jesus and the people he placed around you, who still can't figure out how to use a blinker or merge onto the interstate. And that's what's trending on Uplifting Life Songs.

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Happy Friday on the Lifesongs Morning Show. Hey, I'm Josh. The weekend is finally here, so let's make some plans on the weekend top five. Yeah! Longview House and Gardens is hosting family garden walks led by the Longview gardener Chris Booth, and it's an all-ages walk through the curated gardens tomorrow. It'll be hot, so wear sunscreen and bring water. It's Junior Angler Day for young anglers who love to fish. This is going on at the Terrebonne Parish Main Library down in Houma. Ages 6 to 12 will learn all about fishing from the air conditioning of the library. Three. Speaking of air conditioning, it'll be blasting this weekend at the Smoothie King Center to make up for all the pyrotechnics at the Hot Wheels Monster Trucks Live Glow and Fire. Gather in Covington this evening for the Sunset at the Landing concert series. This is at the former Columbia Street boat landing. It's a free concert. Should be lovely. Ever want to go on a 3-hour cruise but then end up cast away on an island in the Pacific? That was the plot of Gilligan's Island. And the plot of Gilligan's Island, the musical. A family-friendly musical based on the 1960s television classic happening at the Playmakers Theater in Covington. And there's so much more going on this weekend. Learn about it all on the Lifesongs community calendar. Check out the weekend top five on lifesongs.com.

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1: This is Selena. I'm always listening to Life Songs. Life Songs bless me tremendously. Sometimes when you just hear the testimony, just to hear the music, how rejuvenated it is and refreshing, you know, and it's just amazing.

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1: That was new from Brandon Lake and Nick Jonas. Surprise duet, huh? The Author. It was lovely. That's new. How about something a little older? Tomorrow on Life Songs, all day, 24 hours on Saturday, is Old School Saturday. Classic Christian hits from the 70s, 80s, 90s, and early 2000s. It is an amazing collection of music that will both bring up nostalgia and maybe introduce you to some of the legends of the past in Christian radio. So whatever you got going on tomorrow, turn on Life Songs and marvel at the glory of Old School Saturday.

God is good all the time. Hey, I'm Josh. It's the Life Songs Morning Show. Let's take one last look at our weather forecast as we peer into the weekend this morning. It's already pretty warm outside, and we're going to heat up to the mid-90s today. The heat index probably around 105 this afternoon, and it's going to get even hotter this weekend. Mid to upper 90s Saturday and Sunday, and for the start of next week. Our rain chances stay very low this weekend. They start to crawl back up to 30-40% by Monday or Tuesday of next week, which is just your typical summer weather pattern. No tropical development to worry about, though I think they're watching a couple of spots for future development. But that's next week's problem. I hope you have a great Friday and an awesome weekend. Don't miss Libby coming up from 11 to 2 today, Abby 2 to 6, and a great weekend filled with music here on Life Songs.

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1: You can't have God on Sunday and the devil on Monday.
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1: It's time to break the curse in your life, in your family, in your children.
2: This is the Alternative Broadcast, featuring the timeless biblical teachings from the archives of Dr. Tony Evans. Our children may inherit our hair color, our eye color, or even our crooked teeth. But today, Dr. Evans explains why patterns of sin and disobedience don't have to be part of that inheritance. Let's join him as he begins.
1: What is a generational curse? A generational curse may be defined as curses inherited or passed down from one generation to another due to rebellion against God. You and I pass down to our children a lot of things. Their racial color is passed down through their parents. Various shapes, hair texture, DNA is passed down. Children look like parents, biologically. But just as there are physical things that children partake of from their parents, there are spiritual things that children partake of from their parents. Many of the things that many of us are facing were passed down. We are the recipients of a spiritual DNA, like we are of a biological and physical DNA, that can be good or that can be bad. I want to walk through this with you, looking at a number of passages, so that you understand if you are cursed generationally and how to break it. In Deuteronomy chapter 30, God has completing his discussion of his covenant with Israel. The essence of God's relationship with his covenanted people is a relationship of curses and blessings. So if we look in chapter 30, the passage I ask you to look at, he says in verse 15, "See, I have set before you today life and prosperity, death and adversity." He says in verse 19, "I call heaven and earth to witness against you this day that I have set before you life and death, the blessing and the curse. So choose life in order that you may live, you and your descendants." Blessing is the enjoyment and full participation in the will of God for your life. Cursing is the misery and emptiness of not fulfilling your divinely ordained purpose. He says, "I have set before you blessing and cursing, life and death, prosperity and adversity." And then he says to them, "So choose." Generational curses are the transfer of negative patterns in the lives of the children through the parents that affect the individuals, their families, and whole nations, if you will, the Bible recognizes having been cursed. If your family line is characterized by divorce, incest, poverty, uncontrolled anger, spousal abuse, depression, barrenness, you may be living out a curse. If you can see a pattern. Now, a person can have these problems and they not be tied to a pattern. Well, then it's not a generational curse. A generational curse is you can look back and you can see this pattern. My mother was angry and mad and vindictive and evil, and I'm finding inability to control my own emotions. I'm seeing a lot of me in her, even though I said I'd never be like that. The problem is you may have inherited something. The Bible says that these curses are tied to choices. It says you choose. I have set before you, that is, I've given you an option of life and blessing or death and cursing. Choose life. Leviticus, in verse 39. So those of you, Leviticus 26, who may be left will rot away because of their iniquity in the lands of your enemies, and also because of the iniquity of their forefathers, they will rot away with them. But if they confess their iniquity and the iniquity of their forefathers in their unfaithfulness, which was committed against me, and also in their acting with hostility against me, I also will act with hostility against them to bring them into the land of the enemies. And or if their uncircumcised heart becomes humbled so that they make amends for their iniquity, then I will remember my covenant with Jacob. I will remember my covenant with Isaac and my covenant with Abraham as well. And I will remember the land. How do you break a generational curse? Things that we have inherited that we never made the link to daddy, granddaddy, great granddaddy. We didn't make the link. He says the first thing you must do is you must confess, he says, your own participation in the activity of the curse. In other words, you must come to God and claim your own rebellion. You must come to God and repent of your own participation. Now, let me tell you what a lot of folk don't want to do. They don't want to do that. What they want to do is talk about, well, I'm just like my mama. Yeah, okay, and your kid's going to be just like you. He says, no, you must be willing to confess your iniquity, that is, your participation in the inheritance, even though it may have been how you were raised, even though that's what your mama thought, even though that's what your granny taught. No, no, no, no, no, no, no. He says, you must confess your participation. Then you must confess their participation. Yes. Notice what he says. He says, confess their iniquity and the iniquity of their forefathers. Now, this thing is so big, this thing could include whole races. I mean, if I were to ever just do a series on generational curses, it would astound you to see how this thing has affected whole groups of people and how it was passed down. It has implications for slavery or segregation and prejudice and family structure. And it goes on and on and on because God is a generational God. He set up history that way. You say, but my daddy is dead. My granddaddy is dead. Yeah, but their iniquity is alive. Their iniquity is alive. See, the problem is, the issue is not whether they are living. The issue is whether their iniquity is living. And you know it's living because it's living in you or me. So what you do, he says, is to confess the iniquity that you are participating in and to confess their iniquity and their participation in it. Why am I confessing their iniquity? Because you're breaking a chain. You are breaking a chain. Listen to me. Every time there was a revival in Israel and they were calling on God for a revival, you'll always see them confessing their sins and the sins of their forefathers who were dead. Nehemiah says, forgive us, forgive our forefathers. In Nehemiah chapter 9, verses 1 to 3, Ezra says, let me just read. Ezra says in chapter 9, verse 7, these words. Ezra says, since the days of our fathers to this day, we have been in great guilt. And on account of our iniquities, we, our kings, our priests, have been given into the hand of the kings of the lands, to the sword, to the captivity, to the plunder, to the open shame, as it is this day. He says, we messed up this day because what daddy did in his day. Could it be you're not able to break out of this cycle because daddy or granddaddy long gone is still with you. So it's a generational curse. Daniel says in Daniel chapter 9, verse 16 and 17, forgive me of our sins and forgive our fathers. Yes. Zechariah chapter 1, verses 2 to 4 says, if you turn away from

0: And then God says something staggering. I mean, it is staggering. He says, when you confess your sins and the sins of your father, and when you turn back to me, here's what he says now. I will remember the covenant that I made with your fathers, Abraham, Isaac, and Jacob. Wait a minute now. What you mean, God? You gonna remember. You are the omniscient God. There's nothing you do not know. There's nothing you can't forget. No. You, what do you mean you gonna remember? Did you forget? Huh. I ignored. I didn't forget. But I did not relate to you based on my covenant with them. I related to you based on your covenant with your new God. I related to you differently. It's not that I don't know my covenant. It's just that I couldn't relate to you based on it because you have chosen another God. Manifested in the iniquity. When a person's on drugs, they're looking for drugs to meet a need illegitimately. So drugs becomes an idol. In fact, there are scriptures in the Bible that connects drugs with demon activity. Yes. You can look to money to be your God. You can look to an individual to be your God, to illegitimately meet a legitimate need. He says, but if you turn back, I will remember my covenant with Abraham, Isaac, and Jacob. Okay, well, what exactly is he remembering? Well, God made a covenant with Abraham, and the beautiful thing about this is that this was before the law, so this even transcends just what he was doing with Moses, because he says it goes back to Abraham in Genesis chapter 12. God made a covenant with Abraham, and guess what the covenant with Abraham says? I will bless you. God's covenant with Abraham is real simple. I'm going to bless you so you can be a blessing. Through you, all the nations of the earth will be blessed. I'ma bless you so that I can do blessing through you. That's my covenant. He's gonna remember his promise to bless you. That's what he's gonna remember. But he will not remember, he will ignore that as long as there are other gods in your life being reflected by the choices to lead the true God. And of course, the iniquity associated with it.
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1: 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I'll repeat that information for you a little later on in the program. Right now, here's Dr. Evans with more of today's message.
0: Somebody in here today may be thinking, you know, I don't have to worry about that. That's Old Testament stuff. That's in the Older Testament. I'm a New Testament Christian. I ain't got to worry about that. Okay, turn your Bible to 1

0: Corinthians chapter 10. That's in the New Testament. 1 Corinthians chapter 10. He's writing to the Christians who are at the Corinthian Bible Fellowship. He references the Old Testament, verse 18. Look at the nation Israel, okay? So he said, look back. Are not those who eat the sacrifices sharers in the altar? What do I mean then? What's this got to do with us in the New Testament? That a thing sacrificed to idols is anything, or that an idol is anything? Am I telling you, just because you look to something else outside of God to meet your need, that something else actually becomes God? Am I saying that? He said, no. No, I'm not saying that. Let me tell you what I am saying. I say that the things which the Gentiles sacrifice, they sacrifice to demons. In other words, it's not the thing, it's the thing behind the thing. He says, there's demons behind that stuff. There's demons in that. There's roaches in this neighborhood, and they are sacrificing to demons. Okay, when roaches show up, roaches are showing up because they believe they've been invited to dinner. The things offered are for them. They believe that's them. And guess what they do? They bring their family with them. Yes. Yeah. Ain't nobody just ever had one roach. Their whole family of roaches. Family of roaches. You hit one, think you done something. No, they get up behind that wall, they got a nation building. Says you actually sacrifice to demons and not to God. And I do not want you to become sharers in demons. I do not want this New Testament church and these New Testament Christians to be hanging out with devils. Yeah. It's New Testament. And here's the problem, verse 21. You cannot drink the cup of the Lord and the cup of demons. You cannot partake of the table of the Lord and the table of demons. You can't have it both ways. You can't have God on Sunday and the devil on Monday. You can't have God on Sunday and the iniquities on Monday. You cannot have it both ways. Choose. You can't have it both ways. As long as you want it both ways, you have invited adversity, and you have invited the generational influence from you, to you, and through you. You can't have it both ways. You can't have it both ways. You cannot share in the cup of the Lord and the cup of demons. You can't drink out of these two cups. You say, but I never sacrificed the demons. He said, you did. You just didn't know it. You just didn't know it. Flip over one page to 1 Corinthians chapter 11, verse 23. For I received from the Lord that which I also delivered to you, that the Lord Jesus, on the night in which he was betrayed, took bread, and when he had given thanks, he broke it and said, this is my body, which is for you. Do this in remembrance of me. In the same way, he took the cup also after supper, saying, this cup is the new covenant of my blood. Do this as often as you drink it in remembrance of me. For as often as you eat this bread and drink this cup, you proclaim the Lord's death until he comes. Remember what I said? God says, if you will return to me, putting you in the position of blessing, and really is because I'm going to remember my covenant with Abraham, Isaac, and Jacob. I'm going to go back in history. I'm going to go back in history to folk long dead. And I'm going to resurrect from the folk that have been long dead who have the promise of blessing. And I'm going to create a new transfer. Yes. I'm going to transfer my blessing. Just like I transferred my curse or allowed the demons to transfer the curse, I'm going to revert back in time and I'm going to transfer the blessings of the covenant to you today. He tells them you can't have the cup of the Lord and the cup of demons. Then he comes in chapter 11 and he talks about the cup. He says, if you eat this bread and if you drink from this cup, you remember me. What am I remembering about you? You're remembering my death until I come. Yes. Come on, man. Don't miss this. He says, yes. God is in the memory business. He remembers his covenant to reach back and pull blessings from the past and bring it to the future, skipping over the iniquity of the children who return to him. He says, I don't want you to forget that God does this. I want you to remember that God can reach back and bring blessing to you today. When am I supposed to remember this? I'm supposed to remember this during communion. Communion is not just about eating a cracker or drinking some juice. It is about me remembering 2,000 years ago, Jesus Christ died on the cross and made me a part of the new covenant, this new arrangement. God says, if I come to the table confessing my sin, relinquishing any idols in my life, I reach back to his death. That was 2,000 years ago. But when I reach back to his death, I get a resurrection. It's coming on Easter. That resurrection is my place of blessing. So what he says is, if you come to the table and you remember that I am a remembering God and you get things right with me, I walk back 2,000 years to the death of Jesus Christ and cross over iniquity so that I can bring blessing and power and privilege and glory in your life in spite of what your daddy did, in spite of what your granddaddy did, in spite of what your great-granddaddy did. I will reach back and I will overcome it. It's time to break the curse in your life, in your family, in your children. But you can't do it if you're drinking from two cups.
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4: Yeah, great question. When my publisher originally suggested that I do a fiction on the topic of stewardship, I kind of questioned the judgment call myself. I thought, wait a second, I'm a real nonfiction person. Lots of how-to manuals have gone through my reading list over the years. But
1: sure.
4: You know, Jesus taught in story, and I thought if it's good enough for Jesus, my goodness, should be good enough for us.
1: Yes.
4: But really, the joke is there, but underlying is that story can speak to our hearts in a way that spreadsheets and bullet points cannot sometimes. And real families don't fit neat and tidy frameworks. Real families have relational challenges and tension and conflict to work through sometimes around stewardship. And while most of the wealth management industry is very good at focusing on technical aspects and optimization techniques, there's an awful lot about the heart that gets left out of those conversations. And I think story has a way of reaching into our hearts and inviting us into transformation in a way that how-to guides cannot.
1: Well, that is well said. Folks, I know you all have been calling and asking about faith-based investing, and Christians are discovering their values and then their investments do not need to live separately. And this book is one that will just open your heart and your mind to perhaps what God has for you. So check out theriverandthegarden.com. It's beautiful, but even more than that, it's just an incredible story. And speaking of that story, Rachel, take us in. Tell us what it's actually about.
4: Yeah, a little context. So the Craig family, it's three generations. Maddie is the grandma, the matriarch, who has come into a surplus with the sale of a business. Her son, Roger, who is an analytical, hard-charging executive type. And Willow, her granddaughter, who is a young artist who doesn't want anything to do with numbers or spreadsheets or money. Okay. And yet she is the one who tends to see the connections that other people miss. So imagine this journey. There's a family, three different generations with three different perspectives, and they decide to come together and go on some different adventures together, visiting an overlooked neighborhood around Dallas, even taking a trip to Rwanda and exploring some investment and donation opportunities abroad. And all the while looking for the answers of what does it really look like to steward a surplus faithfully?
1: Mm, Yeah, it's incredible. And obviously, there's some just beautiful imagery here that you use. So the river represents capital. The garden represents what we choose to water or cultivate, which is such a helpful way to reframe investing. Let's talk, though, Rachel, about the stagnant reservoirs, because there's a powerful scene in one of Willow's dreams where the water appears stagnant. What does that signal, and why should it unsettle a thoughtful Christ follower?
4: Yeah, the dark reservoirs in one of Willow's dreams. Like, you know, Roger discovers things looking for answers in spreadsheets, but Willow discovers and receives revelation through dreams, the way an artist might.
1: Yeah.
4: And in one of her dreams, she sees these dark pools of capital, kind of the representation of capital, and they look like they're kind of stagnating, right? And now that could unsettle us for two reasons. Number one is because capital never really stands still. We think of it as sitting in our investment accounts, but really it's always moving. It's always flowing towards something. And in her dream, she notices that these stagnated, unattended pools are flowing towards the dark corners of industry where negative things can happen, instead of flowing towards positive types of purposes and businesses through intentional stewardship.
1: Exactly right. Well, we're going to continue to unpack this incredible story, The River and the Garden, with Rachel McDonough after this break. Don't go anywhere.
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1: Faithfully stewarding a surplus isn't primarily a technical problem. 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Hi, I'm Rob West. We're talking about a brand new novel called The River and the Garden. 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You're going to want to check it out. If you've been thinking about aligning your values as a Christ follower with your deployment of capital in the public or the private markets, this novel is going to help you think about it in a way that I think will just capture your heart and your imagination and really move into this area, perhaps in a way that you haven't before. Go to theriverandthegarden.com. And by the way, there's a garden audit assessment there that you're not going to want to miss. Again, that website, theriverandthegarden.com. And then you'll find links to pick up a copy of the book at Amazon or wherever you buy books. Now, Rachel, before the break, we were talking about how the river represents capital and the garden represents what we choose to water or cultivate. And we talked about this powerful scene and one of Willow's dreams, one of the characters in the book, where the water appears stagnant. And you talked about how this image is unsettling for us as stewards in two ways. One is that the capital doesn't really sit still. It's invested in things that are not neutral, that may be the dark corners of industry. But there was a second reason it's unsettling. Take us into that.
4: Yeah, the second reason is we think so much. Our default is to have stewardship being focused on provision, especially around investing. Investing is for the sake of provision. And that's good and it's right. But when we find ourselves stewarding a surplus, we need to expand our vision. What is the purpose of the surplus? If it's more than enough for provision for the family, what else is it for? And so that idea of stagnant pools, I think also could be unsettling to us in the sense that Wealth needs to be assigned a purpose according to the vision and the calling that God has for our lives and for our families in order for it to be effective. It's meant to be fuel, like an accelerant for whatever purposes that God has in our lives.
1: Mm. Rachel, I know you and your husband have made some personal investment decisions, really with great prayer, that go further than maybe what most people would consider comfortable. Tell us what that has looked like for the two of you.
4: Yeah, I think for us, there should always be a tension in there, that provision versus surplus and the impact that we want to have with our surplus. But for us, we have felt that, you know, like even the non-retirement savings that we have, we've decided to go a little bit edgier on the impact side and say, well, even if these resources, maybe we could accomplish a little bit better risk-adjusted returns with some conventional investments, we've taken a portion and said, let's invest in, like, one of the redemptive businesses that we've invested in is really trying to solve a cure for cancer, and not in a way that only serves affluent people, but also makes those resources and solutions in medical treatment available to the global South.
1: Interesting.
4: And so we're just looking at, you know, these are college funds for our kids. It's not like this is money that we're just taking and wanting to gamble with. It has a serious outcome. But we're also wanting to live into, like, what does it look like to really trust God as the being the provider and live in that tension of kind of provision versus impact goals that we have for the resources God has entrusted.
1: And you've really named that portion of your financial plan specifically for this purpose. I mean, this hasn't been haphazard, right?
4: It's not haphazard. We embrace the tension of having multiple bottom lines, but it's prayerful. It's done with good analysis on the back end on the financial plan and with mutual prayerful decision and agreement with us as spouses.
1: We're talking with Rachel McDonough today, certified Kingdom Advisor. She's the author of the new book, The River and the Garden. Rachel, who is this book for, and what is your prayer for them as they encounter it?
4: Yeah, I think everyone has a family, so everyone can glean a little something from the story, but it's really meant for those who have been entrusted with more than they need.
1: Yeah.
4: And their hearts are asking, what does it look like to steward this surplus faithfully? What is it for? Maybe you know someone who's recently inherited or has decided to sell a business and has a liquidity event coming. The story is meant to help us not only to see wealth as fuel for purpose, but also start building out context for what types of options are out there that are not on most people's radars. When you heard me share my example of investing in a medical company that's trying to solve the cure for cancer, like, that's a little small startup company. Most people are not doing that type of investing. We're mostly doing stocks, bonds, mutual funds, and whatnot. But surplus needs to be managed differently than the resources that are needed for our provision. And when we come into that space of being an accredited investor, maybe 5 million and up, or even an accredited investor with over a million, if it's truly a surplus, new options open up to us, both in donating and in investing, that just maybe have not been a part of the picture up until this point. And so the story, without being a, you know, there's no sales pitch, but it just gives examples through story of the different types of investment opportunities that the Craig family explores together.
1: Mm, I love that. The emotional core is the father-daughter journey between Roger and Willow. What does their arc teach us about aligning head and heart?
4: Yeah, Roger really embodies that technical mastery. He's not curious at the beginning of the story because he thinks he already has found the answers and the strategies of how to invest for optimization. Mm-hmm. And then Willow really embodies that relational insight, the longing for transformation. She really wants the world to be a better place. And she also starts not very curious because she doesn't want to think or talk about money. She's seen the ways that pursuing wealth and growing business has actually been costly relationally for her family. And so she wants nothing to do with it. But what they discover is that as they go on this journey of learning together and even beginning to appreciate and understand each other's perspective, is that when they come together, they begin to learn what it looks like to balance prudence with hope, responsibility with imagination, diligence, and courage. And the result of them working together is that they begin moving from just this optimization type of default that we see in investing towards transformation, allowing the capital to move in a direction that's aligned with calling for the family.
1: Wow, that's powerful. I want to cover an insightful moment in the story where Granz reflects on the windfall from the sale of the business her husband started. Now, this is fiction, but there's so much truth to it. So I'd love for you to actually read a few of those lines for us, and let's talk about how real families move from optimization to this purposeful impact you've been talking about without fracturing relationships.
4: Yeah, toward the end of the story, when they're kind of coming in for a landing, Granz says, "The uncomfortable truth is that Jack and I probably worked too hard and sacrificed too much, and I can't do anything about that now. The time has been spent, but at least let the money count for something. I want to find where God is at work in the world and join him in that beautiful work, even if my part is mostly just writing checks or giving encouragement or praying. I want to punch some holes in the darkness before it's too late." I think that heart posture that is articulated by Gran is really the sense and the, kind of the heart that I've heard from a number of different investors who are stewarding a surplus.
1: Yeah. Well, Rachel, I know this story is near and dear to your heart, and I'm just praying that God uses it to open up a whole new generation of people who are now exposed to aligning their capital to God's redemptive purposes. Thanks for your time today.
4: Yeah, thanks for having me.
1: That's Rachel McDonough. You can find her book, The River and the Garden, and the Garden Audit Assessment at theriverandthegarden.com. Don't miss it, theriverandthegarden.com. We'll be back with your questions after this break. So call right now, 800-525-7000. 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
1: 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Let's go to Georgia. Wes, how can we help you, sir?
10: Yes, just a quick question. I have an annuity worth about $28,000 in it. I'm 65, and I was just thinking about maybe just taking a withdrawal per month, and just want to get your opinion on that.
1: Yeah, that's great. Yeah, there's three ways you can get income from an annuity. You can take just straight withdrawals. You can annuitize, where you turn it into a paycheck, either for one life or your life plus maybe a spouse, so a two-life annuitization, although when you add a second life, it reduces the amount you're going to get each month. Or you can turn on what's called an income rider if you had that as a feature of the annuity. Let's talk about each of the three. So option one, taking more withdrawals, that's going to give you immediate access. It's also going to give you flexibility, but you can run out of money faster. And, you know, it's of course going to trigger likely at least some taxes. That's ordinary income. And you could exceed the free withdrawal limits depending on how long you've had it. And that would trigger surrender penalties, but it's the simplest. If you annuitize and turn it into lifetime income, that converts the annuity into guaranteed monthly income. So you can't outlive it, and it's higher predictable income, but it's irreversible. So you lose access to the lump sum, and it's less flexible for emergencies. If you had the income rider, you know, that could be another option, but you may not have that feature. So the biggest things to watch, I would say, Wes, are the taxes. You know, just understand that withdrawals are generally taxed as ordinary income. Surrender charges, if you're still in the surrender period, the loss of future growth, more now, coming out means less later. And then longevity risk. If it's not structured as lifetime income, you could drain it too quickly. So let me stop there and just get your thoughts.
10: That sounds good. I think I want to go to option one. I have another account that I'm not going to take any money out. It has like $460,000 in it.
1: All right.
10: And that's just such a small account. I said, well, I just think to take something just monthly out of it.
1: Yeah. Yeah. Very good. I think that could be really effective for you because it allows you to, you know, take what you need immediately. It's flexible. Just, yeah, I think use this money in light of your overall plan and make sure you understand the tax implications so that doesn't catch you by surprise. Wes, sounds like you're on the right track, my friend. Thanks for calling. Lord bless you. Danville, Illinois is where Tim is located. Go ahead, sir.
11: Hi. So I was just curious. I've been a member of my church for 10 years here in Danville, been working in the public schools here, and I've been putting part of my salary towards a tithe as I have been my whole life, as my parents were doing when they were raising me. But lately, our church has been spending the money in a way that I'm just not sure if I agree with. It started off small. It got a drum set for the band, and I don't know about yourself, but I'm more traditional. I think that the piano and a choir is about all we need, but after the drum set, I saw that they were putting money towards some charities. We used to give to this women's shelter, but they've been moving away from that, moving towards library donations for the reading programs, which I think is all well and good, but I don't think that's necessarily the Christian way.
1: Yeah, yeah. Well, Tim, I certainly appreciate your transparency on that. Have you set a time aside to go meet with somebody from church leadership, whether it's your pastor or somebody else in leadership, to express your concerns and thoughts?
11: I've not. I've only read the bulletins every week, and they're telling us where the money's going, which I appreciate their transparency, but I have not had a meeting of my own yet.
1: Yeah. Well, you know, I think if we back up for a second, we realize that as Christ followers, we should be a part of a local fellowship, a Bible-believing church teaching from God's Word, the inerrancy of Scripture, and equipping the body and, developing disciples of Christ. And where we're planted, we see clearly in Scripture that we're to support the work of the local church. And I think that should be our first giving priority. Now, we always need to check our hearts because our giving, you know, needs to be done for the right reasons. And I'm not saying yours isn't, but I think at its core, you know, when we think about our giving, you know, our giving really should not be motivated by guilt. It shouldn't be about control. So we shouldn't, I think, you know, try to use our giving to influence decisions, you know, for specific ministries. And this often comes with giving to maybe a designated fund while withholding support from the general budget. And I think that undermines generosity. I think when we give, we should give with open hands and open hearts, trusting that church leaders are seeking guidance and how they use the resources for His purposes, recognizing we may not always agree, but I think faithful giving reflects trust in God's sovereignty and a desire to support His work, even when we don't fully agree with every decision made by church leadership. Now, I will say, though, if you have genuine concerns, I think it's very appropriate for you to schedule that meeting and for you to go in and say, hey, although I've questioned some things from time to time and, you know, I'm going to trust you, and I have, and I've continued giving, and we're, you know, fully planted here at this church. And although I may disagree with styles of worship, you know, we're here, and this is where God has us in this season. But I think we've gotten to a point now where I'm questioning, some of the decisions that are being made about giving to outside entities that really aren't about furthering the gospel. And I'd like to share that concern with you out of mutual respect and just transparency and just have that conversation. And perhaps, that leads to a change or maybe not. And then at the end of the day, you'll have to decide whether or not that should be your church home over time. But I think, at its core, we need to give as an act of worship. We need to give as a priority and proportionately, and we need to give cheerfully, as Paul says in 2 Corinthians. And I think where we've been planted, our first priority is the local church. That's God's plan A. And I think there's a balance between trying to micromanage the decisions of the church and you having legitimate concerns about the ways that the church is, supporting other outside ministries. And I would say the best approach is not to talk to people about it and kind of create any kind of dispersion, but just to address it head on by visiting with your pastor or church leadership and making those known. Does that make sense, though?
11: That does. That's a thoughtful answer, and I appreciate that.
1: Okay. Yeah, absolutely, Tim. And I appreciate you asking the question because, listen, you know, I think part of this program, the purpose of it is for us to wrestle through these questions and realize that, you know what, we want to be found faithful. And you are a steward of what God has entrusted to you, and you're trying to be faithful in that, just as I am with what God has entrusted to me. And there's going to be questions that come up, and we all want to get it right. And as long as we're seeking God's wisdom with our hearts in the right place, I think these kinds of conversations are very appropriate and can lead us, I think, ultimately toward, you know, greater work through our local church, but also greater alignment with God's purposes for the resources he's entrusted to us. So listen, I'll ask the Lord to give you wisdom as you navigate this. And hopefully that conversation you have with church leadership will give you more clarity on perhaps what the path forward is. Thanks for calling today, Tim. God bless you, my friend. Big thanks to Adam, Taylor, Patty, and everybody here at FaithFi that makes this possible. 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Have a great weekend, and we'll talk to you next week. Bye-bye.
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1: Today on Fellowship in the Word, Pastor Bill Gebhardt challenges you to become a fully functioning follower of Jesus Christ

And you know that in James 1, it says, consider it all joy when you encounter various trials, knowing that the testing of your faith produces endurance, and endurance, faith, and faith will mature you. So there's no question, we're often tested when we have to suffer. And if any of you have suffered, and I think all of you probably have, it's a tremendous test of your faith. Because the problem that we have with suffering is we become preoccupied with what's making us suffer. And it has a tendency to really identify and define how we go through suffering.

Thank you for joining us today on this edition of Fellowship in the Word with Pastor Bill Gephardt. Fellowship in the Word is the radio ministry of Fellowship Bible Church, located in Metairie, Louisiana. Let's join Pastor Bill Gephardt now as once again he shows us how God's Word meets our world.

Why do bad things happen to good people? It's a universal question. I mean, it's been around for as long as people have been around. It's asked by everybody in the world. Doesn't matter the religious background, an atheist, doesn't matter. Why do bad things happen to good people? You see, from our point of view, and I've heard this often when I've talked to different individuals, and they'll say, if God is a loving God, then why do bad things happen to good people? Because from our point of view, love protects, doesn't it? That's how we see love. I remember many years ago, and I was able to find it between services, actually. I remember a quote by Elizabeth Elliot, whose husband was a missionary, killed on the mission field. Elizabeth Elliot said this. She said, our vision is so limited that we can hardly imagine a love that does not show itself in protection from suffering. The love of God, remember, did not protect his own son. What an interesting way to view it. If God is so loving, he didn't protect his son from suffering. So why would we expect that it always should be with us? The books have been written all over the place. Early in my ministry, there was a famous book written by Rabbi Kushner, and it was entitled, Why Bad Things Happen to Good People. And his solution, he made it on Larry King and all the shows, and everyone was applauding. And his solution was, God is infinitely good, but he's just not powerful enough. He's trying his best, but he cannot overcome the enemy. A little bit short-sighted, but he was trying to explain this very difficult question for us. It's the way that we see about this all the time. Now, the reason is we know that life is full of sickness and crime, death, trouble, sorrow, pain, disappointment, disillusionment, and despair. That's life. We know that. And so the question comes down to, why do bad things happen to good people? Now, I'm going to give you a short answer, but it's not the one for the service. Otherwise, you can't go home yet. But it will not satisfy your curiosity at all. I can tell you why bad things happen to good people. From the Bible, there are no good people. Now, did that satisfy you? That doesn't feel real satisfying, does it? No, it doesn't work from that point of view, and I get that. And so what I want to do now is I want to talk about a couple of reasons, and one in particular, of why, and I'm going to rephrase the question, why does God allow difficulties or bad things happen to his children? So open your Bibles to 1 Peter chapter 1 and verse 6. 1 Peter chapter 1 and verse 6. Peter is an epistle written to a group of people who are suffering. In fact, it is often called the suffering epistle. This is about people that are having a hard time in life and what they're going through. And so the first thing we're going to see, one of the reasons that God allows his children to suffer will be shown up here. He says in verse 6, in this you greatly rejoice, even though now for a little while, if necessary, you have been distressed by various trials, so that the proof of your faith being more precious than gold, which is perishable, he says, even though tested by fire, may be found to result in praise and glory and honor at the revelation of Jesus Christ. One of the reasons bad things happen to God's children is to test our faith. That's a test. And by the way, this is a different kind of test. This isn't a test that the tester, God, needs to know where we stand. No, God knows where we stand. We get tested so we know where we stand. You see, what's our faith? What's our heart? Proverbs 17:3 says, the Lord tests the hearts. In 2 Chronicles 32, it said that God left King Hezekiah alone to test him, so that he might know what is really in his heart. Hezekiah needed to know that. It's the whole way the whole thing seems to work, and it works like this over and over. If you think of the whole book of Job,
Why did Job suffer? To test his faith. That's all that was. Because remember, God said to Satan, "Do you consider my servant Job? He's a man of phenomenal faith. In fact, the Bible says he's the most righteous man in the world. He's got phenomenal faith." And remember, Satan said, no, he only has that because you give him all the blessings. God said, okay, let's take those away. You can do anything you want with them, but you cannot kill them. And that's the suffering of Job. It was all a test of faith, and Job passed. I mean, there's no question about that. And you know that in James 1, it says, consider it all joy when you encounter various trials, knowing that the testing of your faith produces endurance, and endurance, faith, and faith will mature you. So there's no question we're often tested when we have to suffer. And if any of you have suffered, and I think all of you probably have, it's a tremendous test of your faith. Because the problem that we have with suffering is we become preoccupied with what's making us suffer. And it has a tendency to really identify and define how we go through suffering. There's another reason found in Romans chapter 5, Romans 5 and verse 3. And this is an important reason. God allows bad things to happen to his children to call them to a heavenly hope. God allows us to suffer to call us to a heavenly hope. Now notice what he says in verse 3 of Romans 5. He says, and not only this, but we also exult in our tribulations, knowing that tribulation brings about perseverance, and perseverance gives us proven character, and proven character, hope. And hope does not disappoint. You see, in the middle of the darkest days of your life, there's one thing all of us need at that moment. More than anything, we need hope. You have to have hope. And I've said it over and over again, but hope in the Bible, in the New Testament particularly, is future certitude. It doesn't mean cross your fingers and hope for the best. It doesn't mean that. It means a future certitude. I need to have something that I hope in. And that's a very important thing that I've seen when it comes to suffering. And I've been with enough people over all these years, it happens almost naturally. If you ever want to develop that hope, all you need is a prognosis of a very painful, long-term, fatal disease. And I've seen people in our church go through that. And boy, it's difficult. It's difficult. And when they're going through it, you know what starts evolving from them? They can't wait to stop the suffering and go to heaven. They can't wait for it. They have a hope of heaven. They understand that this gives me a certitude about my hopes in heaven. When we're not suffering, we put up a lot of our hope in the stuff of this earth. So we put all of our hope in other things. But boy, when you're suffering, especially with a fatal prognosis, the hope of heaven becomes extremely real to you. That's the way this works. And he does this over and over again. Now, there are other reasons. He allows us to suffer to wean us from the world, to teach us obedience, to reap what we've sown. In other words, that suffering we bring on ourselves, reaping and sowing. You sow it, you'll reap it. There's suffering involved in that. To enhance our testimony, to keep down our pride. Remember when Paul had the thorn in the flesh and he entreated the Lord three times? God said, no. Why? I'm not going to let you become proud. And Paul got it. He understood it. But there is another reason that I want to look at right now, and I want to look at 2 Corinthians chapter 1. 2 Corinthians chapter 1. This becomes the most important element that you and I can experience while we're suffering. And sadly, not all of us do, but we all can. This is a very important thing. Paul is writing to the Corinthians, the second letter. Understand, Corinth is in the isthmus part of the southern Greece. It was rebuilt by Julius Caesar in 44 BC. Made it into enormous. It's a seaport.

the Corinthians did it. Almost everything they did was wrong. Now, in 2 Corinthians, Paul has to do an apologetic for himself because the Corinthians are starting to doubt whether Paul is an apostle or not. They're doubting his apostolic authority. And one of the arguments they use against Paul is this one, and it's an interesting one. Paul can't be an apostle of God. He suffers too much. Isn't that interesting? If he's God's apostle, see, that's the Greek idea. You should be prosperous. But he suffers too much. That's why Paul's writing 2 Corinthians, and that's why he starts out with a subject that he's going to get to in just a moment. Paul, an apostle of Christ Jesus, by the will of God, Timothy, our brother, they're up in Macedonia, northern Greece. He said, to the church of God, which is at Corinth, with all the saints who are throughout Achaia, that whole peninsula, grace to you and peace from God our Father and our Lord Jesus Christ. Blessed be the God and Father of our Lord Jesus Christ, the Father of mercies and the God of, and here comes our word, all comfort. Now, the first thing he said is blessed. And it's an interesting word when you think about it, because blessed is eulogitas. We have an English word, eulogy. Okay, we have a funeral, you do a eulogy. Now, this Greek word, what it literally means is to speak well of. That's why the way you have a eulogy at a funeral. Like, you don't want to call someone to do a eulogy, it's going to be very critical, you see, of the person who died. They got to say good things about the person, that's the reason called a eulogy. And so consequently, he said, I want to speak well of God, and he gives him two titles. He says here that he is the Father of mercies and the God of all comfort. Both of those are Old Testament titles of God that as a Pharisee, Paul knew. But the thing I want to get into here is the God of some comfort, all comfort. Okay, now notice what he says next then. Who comforts us in all our affliction. So how much comfort can God offer? Okay. And how many of us can he comfort? You see how this works? Okay. Now, my experience has told me that's not reality. But I don't want you to misunderstand a little bit about comfort here. So I want you to hold your place here and go with me back to Isaiah chapter 40. Isaiah chapter 40. Now understand, Isaiah is a pre-exilic, a pre-exile prophet. He's telling the nation that if you don't turn to God, then you're going to be taken into captivity. And they are by the Babylonians for 70 years. You're going to be ripped out of the land and taken into captivity. It's a very difficult time. But notice how God starts chapter 40. He says, comfort, O comfort my people, says your God. Speak kindly to Jerusalem and call out to her that her warfare has ended and that her iniquity has been removed and that she has received from the Lord's hand double for all our sins. God says, ultimately, even you're going to be disciplined, there's comfort coming for you. As a nation, I will comfort you in the future. Now, then God decides he's going to do something here, and it's kind of interesting. He's going to brag a little bit. In fact, he's going to brag a lot. And it's not bragging if you can back it up, and God can. Now watch what he says. Verse 7, the grass withers, the flower fades. When the breath of the Lord blows upon it, surely the people are grass, and the grass withers and the flower fades, but the word of God stands forever. In other words, he's saying simply, if I tell you something, you can take it to the bank. You see, it stands forever. There's never a time when it's outdated or obsolete. It stands forever. Now, verse 12, he starts talking. He said, who has measured the waters in the hollow of his hand? He's using an analogy. What are the oceans of the world like? He said, yeah, they're right here in the hollow of my hand. Then he goes on and he says this, or marked off the heavens, he said, by span. What do you mean? The universe. He said, how do you measure it? Oh, I just do it like this. One span, two span. Now, we have an idea how huge the universe is. They didn't, but God tells them. He said, and calculated the

dust of the earth by the measure? That's an interesting question, isn't it? Hey, God, how many particles of dust do you think there are in the world, let alone your house? You see what I mean? How many? And at any moment, God says, I can tell you exactly. What? I can tell you. That's who I am. I want you to understand that. He says, and I weighed the mountains in a balance and the hills on a pair of scales. Who has directed the Spirit of the Lord? Or who, as his counselor, has ever informed him? With whom did he consult? And who gave him understanding? And who taught him in the path of justice and taught him knowledge and informed him of the way of the understanding? Behold, the nations are like a drop from a bucket and are regarded as a speck of dust on the scales. Behold, he lifts up the islands like fine dust. Even Lebanon, famous for their trees, is not enough to burn, nor its beast enough for a burnt offering. All the nations are as nothing before him. They are regarded by him as less than nothing. They're meaningless. Even the Babylonians come and mean nothing to God. He then says, to whom then will you liken God? And he says, in what likeness will you compare with him? I'm not like anybody else. Then verse 21, do you not know? Have you not heard? Has it not been declared to you from the beginning? Have you not understood from the foundations of the earth? It is he who sits above the circle of the earth, and its inhabitants are like grasshoppers, who stretches out the heavens like a curtain and spreads them out like a tent to dwell in. It is he who reduces rulers to nothing and makes the judges of the earth meaningless. Scarcely, he says, have they been planted. Scarcely they have been sown. Scarcely they have their stock taken root in the earth. But he merely blows on them and they wither. And he says, and the storm carries them away like stubble. To whom then would you liken me? That it would be my equal. Now, what's he doing? He's telling them just what he's capable of. Okay. Now, notice down to verse 27. This is their condition. Why do you say, O Jacob, and assert, O Israel, my way is hidden from the Lord, and the justice due me escapes the notice of my God? I can't tell you how many people in this church over all these years that I've been here have told me that exact thing in their own way when they're suffering. Where's God? Where is he? Why doesn't he do something? You see, why? Why me? Why this? We talked about that some last week. That's what he says. Look how bad this is. He says, the everlasting, he said, God, the Lord, the creator of the ends of the earth, he does not become weary or tired. His understanding is inscrutable. He never stops. How could I forget you? I never get tired. I never stop. My understanding is not even possible for you to understand. I saw a quote today in my phone from Spurgeon. And Spurgeon said something I thought was interesting in light of what I'm saying. He said, God gave us the gift of sleep to remind us who we are. What's he mean? He never sleeps. We sleep. We need rest. God says, I need no rest. There's never a time when I'm down. I'm out. I'm always there. He said, I never become tired or weary. He said, he gives strength to the weary. And to him who lacks might, he increases power. And then he says about our part in verse 31, yet those who wait on the Lord will gain new strength. They mount up with wings like eagles. They will run and not get tired, and they will walk and not become weary. So God is telling them, can I or do I have enough power to give you comfort? Do I have more than enough power? But God says, but that's not really comfort. You see, by his power, when you try to answer the question, bad thing, we're always thinking of his power, but it's not right. It's not right in any sense of the word. Ahead, this was given to Velma and I about 30 years ago. This is a picture of Jesus Christ and me and you. And you know what that is? That's comfort. Let me explain why. Now go back with me to verse 11 of chapter 40.
And it says right there then, like a shepherd, he will tend his flock. In his arm, he will gather the lambs, and he'll carry them in his bosom, and he will gently lead the nursing ewes. Wow. He showed you all the stuff he can do. I can't give you comfort because I can do everything. He said, I can give you comfort because I'm your shepherd. You're my sheep. You see, when a little lamb is really in trouble, you just imagine he was threatened, he lost sight of the herd, a wolf was bothered, and a shepherd comes and picks him up, and he holds him right to him. That's comfort. You see, that's the comfort of God. I don't miss out on the tenderness of the image. You never notice with little kids who, you know, sometimes at the mall they get lost or some kind of thing happens and they get a little panicky and they run to their mom. And the first thing they say is, hey, mom, are you capable of... They don't do that, do they? What do they want? A hug. What do you do when you have a child who's really frightened? You pick them up and you hug them. That's what God says he does to you and me. I pick you up, I hold you to myself, like a shepherd with a little lamb. That's how I hold you. And that image has come back over and over again. I've thought about that no more than in the last year. But what an absolutely wonderful image that it is from God to us.

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Forrest Frank. That's Lemonade on Uplifting Wife Songs. I'm Libby. Happy Friday. And whoops, you caught me. Trying to sip some lemonade and enjoy summer while simultaneously feeling like summer's slipping away. I mean, I saw pumpkins on the end caps next to composition books at the store this week. And then one lone deflated beach ball on clearance. Oof, it's kind of how I feel right now, too. Say it ain't so. Let's make the most of the summer fun we've got left while embracing the seasons to come with Christmas in July. And that includes Christmas presents for you. Keep listening for your cue to call in and win. You could qualify for the grand prize of tickets to the upcoming Mercy Me and CC Winans concerts this fall. So be listening carefully for your chance to win. Coming up before noon on Life Songs.

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2: 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Y'all are in my heart. Thank you so much.
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0: uplifting life songs. That's new from Jordan St. Cyr, Wild Love. Hey, I'm Libby. Thanks for hanging out with me today. Happy Friday. Our life song's uplifting word comes to us from Jeremiah 31, 34. It says this, "For I will forgive their iniquity and I will remember their sin no more." You can share that encouragement with your friends and family. The Life Song's uplifting word post every day on Facebook, Instagram. It's a good reminder for us today that God replaced the old broken external laws with an internal personal relationship with Him, ensuring everyone directly knows Him and gets total and complete forgiveness for their sins.
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1: It was like you were speaking to me again. Thank Life Songs for always encouraging me and being there. And y'all are wonderful in a lost world. And I cannot wait till Jesus comes back so it'll all be right.

0: From monster trucks to Gilligan's Island and kind of everything in between. There's a lot going on to enjoy this weekend. I'm Libby. 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Thanks for hanging out with me today. It's hot. It's sunny. Highs around 94. Feeling warmer than that and pretty much the same all weekend. So why not crank up the AC and escape to cooler days to come? I'm talking, of course, about Christmas in July. 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

0: That's it. I'm done. Summer is canceled. I can't take any more of this sweltering, muggy mess for one more minute. Just give me Christmas.
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0: Christmas in July from Life Songs. Hey there, I'm Libby. I hope you are enjoying celebrating this season with us and a chance to win big. Hello, Merry Christmas. Who's this?
1: Hi, this is Franco.
0: Hey, Franco, how are you?
1: I'm great.
0: Good. Are you having a Holly Jolly Friday so far?
1: So far, yeah.
0: Yeah, yeah, good. Well, I hope it's made even jollier by the fact that you are our winner. Congratulations.
1: Oh, great. Thanks.
0: Yay. We have an awesome Life Songs hat to give you for the months that it does actually get cooler. In the meantime, we're celebrating the 12 days of Christmas in July, and you're qualified for the grand prize of those concert tickets to see Mercy Me and CC Wine this fall. Congratulations.
1: Thanks. That sounds like a lot of fun.
0: Do you enjoy the Christmas season when it's actually Christmas time, Franco?
1: Who does not?
0: I agree wholeheartedly. You have a favorite Christmas song?
1: Let It Snow, Let It Snow, Let It Snow. I like that one.
0: Yeah. Were you singing that one a lot right before it actually snowed for us last year?

0: Of course, I'm always hopeful.
1: Same. Well, congratulations. That's the spirit, Franco. Thank you so much for celebrating Christmas in July with us.
0: Very cool. Thank you.
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Cece Winans coming back to New Orleans this fall. It's worthy of it all on Life Songs. I'm Libby, about 7 minutes till noon now, and Franco is in for those tickets to see Cece Winans. We've got another pair to see Mercy Me up for grabs, as well as the grand prize for our 12 Days of Christmas in July. So if you missed your chance just a moment ago, don't worry. There's another opportunity coming up for you between 2 and 6 with Abby this afternoon.

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1: I love life songs, and I want you to know your ministry has blessed me so much. And I can't even say how much the Lord has used this nation

0: for you.
1: What are you thanking God for today? Just shouting out that gratitude like Chandler Moore on Uplifting Life Songs. Hey, good afternoon. I'm Libby. I'm thankful it's Friday. Summer, so fun. Mosquito bites, not so fun. My niece came over, my son and my niece were playing outside, and they both came in just like begging for Band-Aids to cover up all of the mosquito bites that they had gotten in the span of like 10 minutes. No. That's why French startup Tornial is building, get this, tiny AI-powered drones that hunt mosquitoes with ultrasonic sonar. Yeah, it identifies the unique frequency of their wing beats and then chops them right out of the sky. Science! Pretty incredible. My summer scarred legs could have used this over the past couple months for sure.

0: You ever feel like you are just at the end of your rope, barely hanging on? Got good news for you. God's holding on to you. It's John Reddick on Uplifting Life Songs. Hey, good afternoon. I'm Libby. Congratulations on making it to Friday. Today's Life Songs uplifting word comes to us from Jeremiah 31, 34. It reminds us that we have a personal relationship with the God of the universe. Let that sink in. No mediators required. God offers us complete forgiveness, grace, and a fresh start in our relationship with Him. It says, "For I will forgive their iniquity, and I will remember their sin no more."
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That's Colton Dixon on Life Songs. Hey, what's up? I'm Libby. Happy Friday. Congratulations. You made it to the weekend. Do you have big plans? If you're looking for them, check out the weekend top five at lifesongs.com. Maybe tonight's pizza night and a slumber party, perhaps, at your household. The mayor of Aurora, Colorado, spends his Fridays in a very intentional way. And he's got a goal to make a big difference. More on these special sleepovers coming up in today's Good News. 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
1: Hey, it's Jason. 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

0: Hey, Lifesongs family, this is Darren here from We Are Messengers, and I'd love you to tell me something good.
1: You got it. I'm Libby, and Mike Kaufman is the mayor of Aurora, Colorado, and he spends one night a week in an unexpected place, a local homeless shelter. Every single Friday since February, Mayor Mike arrives at about 4 in the afternoon at Advance Pathways, a homelessness center. A lifelong Aurora resident talks with residents there, sleeps overnight on a cot in the shelter, and gets up Saturday morning and serves breakfast. Mayor Mike is a retired Marine and Army veteran and says it comes down to a principle he learned while in uniform. Never ask somebody to do something you yourself would not do. After months of sleeping beside the people who don't have anywhere else to go, it's changed the way he thinks about everyone, saying it's made me more compassionate. And he's turning that compassion into action by meeting with caseworkers and pushing for changes so that nobody gets

0: stuck or forgotten. Mayor Mike's goal is to transform a former hotel and conference center into 255 individual rooms of transitional housing reserved for residents who are working full-time and ready for a place of their own. He's making a difference, one person at a time and one Friday night at a time. 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

Okay, all year long might be a stretch, but Christmas in July is happening now. That's Tasha Layton on Uplifting Life Songs. Hey there, I'm Libby. Thanks for hanging out with me today. And don't worry if you missed your chance to win with me. Abby's got another shot for you coming up this afternoon between 2 and 6 on Life Songs. 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
1: This is Michael. I work over here at Knowledge Sports in Hammond. We have a radio. 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I kid you not. The customers come in and they're like, I can't believe y'all are playing Christian music in the store. And we're like, yeah, of course. So many people, it's just so uplifting to listen to it all day. 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It stays on 24 hours a day, 7 days a week, all the time.

That's Torrin Wells on Life Songs. Hey, good afternoon. I'm Libby. Happy Friday. And in case you lost track, now that Team USA is out, World Cup is still going on. It's not over. Argentina versus Spain this weekend. We'll find out who the world champion is. Okay, so we don't know that yet, but I think we do know a clear winner, ranch dressing. Mm-hmm. TSA had to issue a special statement reminding tourists who are obsessed with the condiment that they can't bring it on their carry-on bag on the way home. Airport stores past security checkpoints are stocking up on bottles of ranch dressing to meet demand. So we don't know who the winner of the World Cup is, but I think we all know who's going home with the prize, and that's anybody who's got some ranch dressing to go.

0: You know, I love that Forrest Frank can somehow seamlessly weave the chaos of life plus the overwhelmingness of life into a disco dance party, reminding us that because of God's truth, it's going to be okay. I'm Libby. Thanks for hanging out with me this afternoon on Life Songs. Our uplifting word comes to us from Jeremiah 31, 34. It says, "For I will forgive their iniquity and I will remember their sin no more." God replaced the old broken external laws with an internal and personal relationship, which means everyone who directly knows him receives that total eternal forgiveness. And we have a personal relationship with the God of the universe. Let that sink in.
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1: 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I love life songs. 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
2: 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I really appreciate everything that you guys do because one of the biggest things, at least for me, and I'm sure other listeners say the same, music, and especially Christian music, has a way of connecting us and just hitting us in the feels with the right song.
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uplifting life songs. Hey, happy Friday. I'm Libby, and I say happy Friday because it feels like an accomplishment sometimes finally making it to the weekend, right? If you're looking for ways to spend the weekend, check out lifesongs.com. Our weekend top five has a few ideas for you. And whatever you've got going on this weekend, relive your life songs favorites from back in the day with us. Maybe get reacquainted with some old friends. No sitting in the back of the family station wagon and potentially getting carsick required. Nope, just crank up life songs and enjoy the memory.

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2: 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At 8:10 the next morning, no matter what the question is, you already have the answer. It's the genius thing to do.

That's We the Kingdom on Life Songs. Hey, good afternoon. I'm Libby. It's hot. It's humid. It's going to feel like the triple digits pretty much all weekend. So stay hydrated and keep that sunscreen with you as well. I'm a Gonfa Con, but stick around. Abby's on the way next, and we'll hearken to some cooler days with your next chance to win with the 12 Days of Christmas in July. Abby's got that for you coming up next. Here's Toby Mac on Life Songs.

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God is good all the time. Hey, it's Abby here, and you are tuned in to Uplifting Life Songs. Hopefully, you're having an amazing Friday so far. It's 2:07 to be exact on this Friday afternoon. Again, hopefully you're having a great one. I mean, come on, it's Friday. You're listening to Life Songs. It really can't get much better than that, right? Well, I think this Friday is going amazing. Why? Because we're heading into the weekend. And specifically, I'm excited for this weekend. My parents are actually coming into town this weekend to visit New Orleans for the very first time. Yeah, that's right. The very first time they're coming to New Orleans. It's going to be seeing me and my husband. So if y'all have any recommendations on where I should take my parents, if there's a restaurant they need to go to, if there's a specific place to go walk around that you're like, oh, they definitely have to go here to visit New Orleans. Well, then give me a call or text 855-816-8581. Tell me some good recommendations to give my parents since this is the first weekend they're coming to New Orleans for the first time. Hopefully not the last, but definitely the first. And I'd also love to hear what you're doing this weekend. Whether it's something or nothing at all, it doesn't matter to me. I'd still love to hear from you. 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Would love to hear from you on this Friday afternoon.

0: You are tuned in to Uplifting Life Songs. Hey, it's Abby here on this beautiful Friday afternoon. It's 2:19 to be exact. Hopefully you're having a great one so far. Today, the weather for today looks like it's really low chances of rain. Very excited for that if you're asking me because I'm just so ready for the rain to be done. But today we have a high of 95 degrees, less than 5% chance of rain and sun and clouds. So it looks like it's going to be a great day to go outside and enjoy that very hot summer weather. Now tonight, looks like we have a low of 80, a few clouds, but overall it's going to be the same. Very nice night tonight with a low of 80 degrees. Now looking at your weekend forecast, your Saturday looks like we have a high of 93 degrees, less than 15% chance of rain, partly cloudy skies, which will be great if you're going to be going outside and doing a lot of things outside. Be great that it's a little bit cloudy tomorrow, but mainly sunny skies. And tomorrow night, a low of 80 with some partly cloudy skies, 10% chance of rain. Now your Sunday forecast. Looks like we have a high of 95 degrees, generally sunny, a few clouds in the afternoon, but it's going to be sunny, so it's also going to be hot. If it's going to be sunny, it's going to be hot. No chance of rain, really. And then Sunday night looks like a low of 80 degrees, less than 15% chance of rain with partly cloudy skies. So overall, it looks like at this moment, looks like this weekend is going to be a great weekend to go outside and enjoy this very warm weather we're having.
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Hey, it's Abby here, and I'm here to remind you about the 12 Days of Christmas in July. It's a big deal to Life Songs, 12 Days of Christmas in July. If you call or text me with a Christmas song request, then I'm going to be playing it. 855-816-8581. It's hot, it's humid, which means it's time for Christmas music. So again, you can send your Christmas request by texting our phone number. Again, that's 855-816-8581. And you're going to be hearing a Christmas in July summer sounder. And when you hear this sounder during the afternoon show, and of course the mornings and middays as well, when you hear the afternoon summer sounder, well then you better call that same number, because I'm going to be giving you a chance to win a very cool prize and be qualified to win the grand prize, which is tickets to see CC Winans and Mercy Me and Jeremy Camp. So if you want to get a very cool Life Songs prize and be qualified for all those amazing shows, well then make sure when you hear that sounder, you call our number, 855-816-8581.

0: You are tuned in to Uplifting Life Songs. Hey, it's Abby here, and today's Life Songs uplifting word is coming from Jeremiah chapter 31, verse 34. And it says, "For I will forgive their iniquity, and I will remember their sin no more." What a fantastic verse that shows us what God has done for you and me. At this point in the Old Testament, when this verse is being said, it's amazing to see how God is saying what he will do for us, and he already has done it for us now, but it's amazing. God forgives us in our iniquity, our ways of sin and going back to sin, and he forgives us of this, and he's also saying he will not remember it, meaning God is not holding our sin as a grudge against us, as long as we believe in him and his son who died on the cross for my sins and for yours. So today, if you are feeling like your sin is just too much, what you're doing, what you've done, it's too much for God, remember this verse, that God has forgiven you and me already. He will remember our sin no more. All we have to do is ask our loving God to forgive us and know who he is and his son and know what he did on the cross for you and for me. If you have felt encouraged and uplifted by this verse, then you can share it with others. And you could do that by heading to our Facebook page or our Instagram, or you can sign up for the daily uplifting email. And this is where you can get the uplifting word every day in your email inbox. I'm signed up for it. I love it. And you can sign up for it just by heading to our website, which is lifesongs.com.
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Hey, it's Abby here, and I just want to say a quick thank you. Thank you so much for being a part of this Life Songs family. Because of you and because of your generosity, we would not be able to celebrate almost half a century of sharing God's love together, broadcasting the good news of Jesus Christ. You're helping us share hope with our community every single day. And truly, that is something to celebrate. So from the bottom of all of our hearts here at Life Songs, thank you. We're so grateful for you today and every single day.

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0: this?
1: God is good all the time. Hey, it's Abby here, and you are tuned in to Uplifting Life Songs. Hopefully you're having a great Friday afternoon so far, 3:06 to be exact. And again, hopefully you are having a great one. Hopefully it's about to get just a little bit better, because I have a good news story for you that's coming up in just a little bit. And it's about a Colorado mayor who is making a very unusual Friday night tradition for his town. And it's changing the way he leads entirely. How exactly and why? Well, find out in today's good news story that's coming up in just a little bit. Keep listening right here to Uplifting Life Songs.

0: Lost Sounds family. I'm Lucy
1: from Metairie. Tell me something good.
2: I'd be happy to tell you something good. Well, every Friday afternoon since February, the mayor of Aurora, Colorado has traded City Hall for a homeless shelter. Mayor Mike Kaufman shows up at Advanced Pathways around 4 o'clock, spends the evening talking with residents, and then sleeps overnight on a cot alongside them. The next morning, he's up early serving breakfast, and the retired Marine and Army veteran says it's rooted in a lesson he learned during his military service, which is to never ask someone else to do something you wouldn't do yourself. After months of sharing the shelter with these people experiencing homelessness, the mayor says the experience has made him more compassionate and given him a better understanding of the challenges they face every single day. And that perspective is already shaping his leadership. He's working closely with caseworkers to identify barriers that keep people from moving forward and is pushing for solutions that help residents avoid falling through the cracks. And his biggest goal is to convert a former hotel and conference center into 255 units of transitional housing for people who are working full-time and ready to get back on their feet. Sometimes the best way to understand a problem is to spend a night living in it. And that's exactly what this mayor is doing. That's today's good news story, right here on Uplifting Life Songs.
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Hey, it's Abby here, and I'm here to remind you about the 12 days of Christmas in July. It is a great thing we're doing all the way until next Friday, July 24th, which if you didn't know, that's exactly 5 months until the real Christmas Eve. But yes, we're doing Christmas in July, 12 days of it. This is where you can call or text us with your Christmas song requests. Yes, it's hot. Yes, it's humid. But that means it's time for Christmas with Life Songs. So if you have a Christmas song request that you want to hear, then you can call or text 855-816-8581. And also, later on in the show, you're going to hear the July Christmas in July Summer Sounder. And when you hear that sounder, make sure to call that same number, 855-816-8581. Make sure you call, because that way you might be able to win a Life Songs cool prize. And we qualified to win some tickets to see CC Winans and Mercy Me and Jeremy Camp and so many other amazing artists. So if you want to win some of those cool prizes, well, then listen for that summer sounder, that Christmas summer sounder, and call our number when you hear it. 855-816-8581.

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1: Yeah! 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So again, have an A to Z scavenger hunt. That's today's summer fun tip of the day.

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1: You can play baseball and go swimming, and there are some treasure hunts and basketball and bicycle rodeos. And you can go on picnics and cookouts and do crafts and learn skills and good grief.

0: You are tuned in to Uplifting Life Songs. Hey, it's Abby here. And if your family right now, your family life feels a little scattered at this moment, well, you're not alone. A lot of people are feeling like that. Between practices, work, and travel plans and routines that seem to change by the hour because it is summertime, it can be very hard to feel centered. But even in the middle of all this kind of chaos, there is a steady truth that is worth holding on to. And it's one that a lot of people have in their houses. It's Joshua 24, verse 15. It says, "As for me and my house, we will serve the Lord." In that verse, it isn't a statement about having the perfect calendar or the greatest schedule. This verse, it's a declaration of direction. Because a family is not held together by flawless planning or the most perfect season ever, but it's held together by shared purpose. And this verse is talking about that. The pace of life may shift from week to week, but your home can still have a very spiritual anchor. You may not be able to control every demand on your time, but you can choose what leads your family's heart. You can choose prayer over panic, or grace over guilt, or even faith over frustration. So if your schedule and your whole family life just feels a little chaotic, a little full, maybe stretched, well, take heart, because you don't need a perfect routine to build a faithful home. You just need a shared commitment to follow the Lord together, one day at a time.
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4: 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You thought this song
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Yeah, so undeserving, and yet we worship, giving all the praise. Just humble servants, through sweat and tears, till no more fears. Singing the glory of the gospel out to every ear. You cover me with grace and a love so unconditional. It's got me on my face every day, God. Goes the praise of the

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1: This is Jamie. I am listening on my Alexa. I moved right outside of Lafayette. It's been, I just can't give y'all up.

God is good all the time. Hey, it's Abby here, and you are tuned in to Uplifting Life Songs. It's Friday. Thank God it is Friday, right? I'm sure we are all so ready for this weekend. I'm ready for this weekend to start, if I'm being honest with you. My parents are actually coming into town this weekend, and it's going to be their first time visiting New Orleans ever. Ever in their entire lives, they're going to be visiting New Orleans to see me and my husband. We're both very, very excited for them to come this weekend. So that's what I will be doing this weekend. So I'd love to hear what your recommendations are for people who haven't been to New Orleans ever. Any food recommendations or places to go visit or walk or see? You can call or text me 855-816-8581. That's where you can tell me where your recommendations are, or what your recommendations are for my parents who are coming into town this weekend. But yes, that is my weekend plans. But still, I'd love to hear from you. Tell me what your weekend plans are, whether it's a lot of things or nothing at all. Doesn't matter to me. Would still love to hear from you. 855-816-8581. We'd love to hear from you on this Friday afternoon.

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0: 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Hey, it's Abby here. Your weather for tonight looks like we have a low of 80 degrees tonight. Partly cloudy skies, less than 10% chance of rain. So most likely not going to be raining tonight, which is some good news right there. Tomorrow looks like we have a high of 93 degrees, less than 15% chance of rain tomorrow. Looks like a partly cloudy skies, which, you know what, isn't bad for a Saturday if you plan on doing a few things to go outside and enjoy the weather. Now, tomorrow night, we have a high of or a low of 80 degrees, a 10% chance of rain, just a few clouds from time to time. So hopefully not going to be raining tomorrow or Sunday. Your Sunday forecast, a high of 95 degrees, going to be generally sunny skies, a few clouds in the afternoon, but overall it's going to be hot and it's probably going to be humid on Sunday, again with a high of 95 degrees. And your forecast for Sunday night, a low of 80 degrees, partly cloudy skies, and less than 15% chance of rain.
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Hey, it's Abby here, and something that's going on right now is the 12 Days of Christmas in July. 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

0: You are tuned in to Uplifting Life Songs. Hey, it's Abby here. And if you can hear that, I hear Christmas music. I don't know about you, but that means we just played our Christmas sounder. So if you called 855-816-8581, if you called during that sounder, that means you had a chance to win some very cool prizes. And I think someone's on the phone right now. Let's see. Yeah, I think we do. All right. Let's get on the phone here. This is Abby with Life Songs. Who's this?
1: Hey, Abby. This is Debbie. How are you?
0: Debbie, I'm doing great. How are you?
1: I'm doing great now.
0: Yes, congratulations, Debbie. You're one of our winners.
1: Yay! Thank you.
0: Yay, congratulations. You're winning one of our cool prizes on Life Songs, and you're now qualified to win tickets to see CeCe Winans, Jeremy Camp, and Mercy Me.
1: Oh, that sounds great. Thank you, Abby.
0: Of course, Debbie. So I gotta ask you a Christmas question. And my question to you is, are you a eggnog drinker or a hot chocolate drinker?
1: Eggnog drink, for sure.
0: Really? Okay, is that a big thing down here? Because I've asked someone else this question and they also said eggnog. I don't think I've ever had it.
1: Oh my God, that's definitely a Southern thing. My mom made homemade eggnog and we've always drank that from a kid.
0: Oh, wow. See, I'm from Texas, so I'm still Southern. It's just, I don't know, I'm a hot chocolate gal.
1: I like hot chocolate too, but if I have to choose between the two of them, it's definitely going to be eggnog.
0: Yeah, that's fair. I'll let you have it, Debbie.
1: Thank you.
0: Well, congratulations. Who do you love to listen to on the radio?
1: Life Songs.

0: 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Hey, it's Abby here, and today's Life Songs uplifting word, it's coming from Jeremiah chapter 31, verse 34. And it says, "For I will forgive their iniquity, and I will remember their sin no more." What a fantastic verse that shows us what God has done for you and me. At this point in the Old Testament, when it's said, it's amazing to see how God is saying that he will do this for us, and he already has. God forgives us in our iniquity, our ways of sin, and going back to sin. He forgives us of this. And he's also saying he will not remember it, meaning God is not holding our sin as a grudge against us, as long as we believe in him and his son who died on the cross for my sins and for yours. So today, if you're feeling like your sin just might be too much to deal with, too much for God to handle, what you've done is just too much. Remember this verse, though. God has forgiven you and me already, and he will remember our sin no more. All we have to do is ask our loving God to forgive us and know who he is and his son is, and know that what he did on the cross for our sins was for you and for me. If you felt encouraged and uplifted by this verse, then you can share it with others, and you can do that by heading to our Facebook page or our Instagram, or you can sign up for the daily uplifting email where you get the Life Songs uplifting word every day in your email inbox, and you can sign up for that by heading to our website, which is lifesongs.com.
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God is good all the time. Hey, it's Abby here, and you are tuned in to Uplifting Life Songs. Hopefully, you are having such a great Friday afternoon slash evening time. It's 5:03 to be exact, and again, hopefully you're having a great one. I mean, hey, it's Friday. We're heading into the weekend, so it can't be going that bad, right? Well, even if it is not going ideally for you, maybe it's about to get a little bit better because I, Abby, the genius masters, as some of our listeners call me, I'm giving you the answer to Monday morning's Life Songs Genius Club question. So Josh from the Life Songs Morning Show is asking you a question Monday morning around 8:10 in the morning, and you're doing the genius thing right now, which of course is listening to Life Songs. Because again, I'm giving you the answer to that question in just a little bit, in about 7-ish minutes. 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

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Hey, it's Abby here, and I think you know exactly what time it is. Yes, that's right. It is time for the Life Songs Genius Club answer. I, Abby, the Genius Master, some of our listeners call me. I'm giving you the answer to Monday morning's Life Songs Genius Club question, and the answer is Rudolph. Rudolph is the answer. The answer to Monday morning's Genius Club question is Rudolph. So Josh from the Life Songs Morning Show is asking you a question Monday morning around 8:10 in the morning, and you're doing the genius thing right now, which of course is listening to Life Songs, because I'm giving you the answer right now. And the answer is Rudolph. Rudolph. Again, the answer to Monday morning's Life Songs Genius Club question is Rudolph.

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Hey, it's Abby here on this Friday afternoon / evening time. Hopefully you're having a great one, and hopefully it's about to get a little bit better because I have a good news story for you that truly is amazing. It's about this Colorado mayor who is making an unusual Friday night tradition for himself, and it is changing the way he leads his town. How and why exactly? Well, you can find out in today's good news story that is coming up in just a little bit. And I promise you, you want to stick around for this one. It's a great one. Keep listening right here to Uplifting Life Songs.

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0: How you doing, Life Songs family? This is Alan from Thibodaux, Louisiana. Tell me something good.
1: I'd be happy to tell you something good. Well, every Friday afternoon since February, the mayor of Aurora, Colorado has traded City Hall for a homeless shelter. So the mayor, Mike Kaufman, shows up at Advanced Pathways around 4 o'clock and spends the evening talking with residents and then sleeps overnight on a cot alongside them. The next morning, he's up early serving breakfast as well. This retired Marine and Army veteran says it's rooted in a lesson he learned during his military service, which is never ask someone else to do something you wouldn't do yourself. After months of sharing the shelter with people experiencing homelessness, Mayor Kaufman says the experience has made him more compassionate and given him a better understanding of the challenges they face every single day. And that perspective is already shaping his leadership. He's working closely with caseworkers to identify barriers that keep people from moving forward and is pushing for solutions that help residents avoid falling through the cracks. And his biggest goal is to convert a former hotel and conference center into 255 units of transitional housing for people who are working full-time and ready to get back on their feet. Love it. Sometimes the best way to understand a problem is to spend a night living it. And that's exactly what this mayor is doing. That's today's good news story right here on Uplifting Life Songs.
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4: Hello, everyone. Welcome to the broadcast today. I am happy that you're with us. Today's Friday, so as we always do, I want to remind you, we would love for you to worship with us at Thibodaux Family Church. 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But we also just take this moment to remind you, it's also Offering Friday. So as the Lord guides your heart and leads you into the ways of righteousness, and you have a desire to bless the ministry, first of all, you can pray for us. And secondly, then you can also go to our website and add some financial support. And we want to say thank you for your partnership. Now, today we want to close out our session with looking at Deuteronomy 22, verse 8. And we're going to talk about the principle about protecting life before any harm occurs. In other words, we're looking out for the well-being of life, the life of God's people. So we take responsibility. We honor what God has in place, his order. We do everything with compassion, but we also look for any danger zones. This is a great place for intercessors. So Deuteronomy chapter 22, verse 8 says, so when you build a new house, make a guardrail around the roof to make it safe so that someone doesn't fall off and die, and then your family become responsible for the death. So in other words, as prosperity begins to move in your life and you're moving forward, a new house is built or a new adventure is before you, think about the safety of everyone around you. In other words, we prevent danger before tragedy happens. We look towards every tripping spot and we cover it up so that no one is hurt. So we seek the welfare and the safety of others on a continual basis. It's like God is saying, you need to govern your life with this mindset. Your heart should be for the well-being of all people. Now in Acts chapter 20, verse 28, it says, take heed, pay careful attention, and respond appropriately, therefore, unto yourselves and all the flock of God, over which the Holy Spirit hath made you overseers. Now, most people will overlook this because they don't feel like they qualify for this portion of scripture because they're not in the fivefold ministry. But all of us bear responsibility for each other. So he says the Holy Ghost has made you overseer. He leads you. You take responsibility for the well-being of others. And he says to feed the church, which he hath purchased with his very own blood. And I think that's quite a unique place because it's sobering to think now we bear some form of responsibility for the people that he gave his life for. But yet it's a beautiful responsibility. humility. So then we read that it is written, now I commend you to God. This is verse 32. In other words, I bring you back to the one who created you and knows exactly how to lead you into your inheritance. So I bring you back. So that's a form of intercession, a form of care. It's a form of creating a guardrail where the word of grace is able to build you up and then give you an inheritance and sanctify you. What a powerful scripture. We love you guys. We'll talk next week.
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0: 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Hey, it's Abby here, and I'm here to remind you about Vacation Bible School. 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

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Hey, it's Abby here. And if your family life feels a little scattered, a little chaotic right now, well, you're not alone. I mean, between practices, work, shifts, and travel plans and routines that seem to change by the hour, especially during the summertime, it could be hard to feel centered. But even in the middle of that kind of chaos, there is a steady truth that's worth holding on to. And that's in Joshua 24:15. It's a verse that a lot of us have in our households. The verse says, "As for me and my house, we will serve the Lord." That statement isn't about having the perfect calendar or the smoothest schedule. It's a declaration of direction. Because a family is not held together by flawless planning or having the perfect schedule. A family, it's held together by shared purpose. The pace of life may shift from week to week or even day to day, but your home can still have a spiritual anchor.

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0: love.
1: God is good all the time. Hey, it's Abby here, and you are tuned in to Uplifting Life Songs. Hopefully you are having an amazing Friday evening so far. I mean, come on, it is Friday. We're heading into the weekend. So hopefully you're having a great one so far. Want to remind you that we still have a few more Life Song Summer Fun Skate Nights this summer. 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We would love to see you there. I'm going to be at the next couple, and I'm really, really excited. And we have your Summer Fun soundtrack from 6 to 8 p.m. So if you want any more information on the Life Song Summer Fun Skate Nights, well, then just head to our website, which is lifesongs.com. Oh.

Life Songs is awesome. I listen to y'all in the car and on the way to class. It's very uplifting and positive, and I'm so grateful to have a station that spreads the message of Jesus every day.

0: You are tuned in to Uplifting Life Songs. Hey, it's Abby here, and today's Life Songs uplifting word is coming from Jeremiah chapter 31, verse 34. It says, "For I will forgive their iniquity, and I will remember their sin no more." What a fantastic verse that shows us what God has done for you and me. And at this point, when this verse is said in the Old Testament, it's amazing to see how God is saying that he will do these things when now, in this year, 2026, he's already done that. He already has forgiven us. God forgives us in our iniquity, our ways of sin, and going back to sin. He forgives us of this. And he's also saying he will not remember it, meaning God is not going to hold our sin as a grudge against us as long as we believe in him and his son who died on the cross for my sins and for yours. So today, if you're feeling like your sin is too much, what you've done in this world and this life, it's just too much, well, remember this verse. God has forgiven you and me already. He will remember our sin no more. All we have to do is ask our loving God to forgive us and know who he is and his son and know that Jesus died on the cross for my sins and for yours. If you felt encouraged and uplifted by this verse like I have, then you can share it with others. And you could do that by heading to our Facebook page or our Instagram. Or you can sign up for the daily uplifting email. And this is where you get the Life Songs uplifting word every day in your email inbox. 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And you can sign up for it by heading to our website, which is lifesongs.com. Well, that is it for me. I'm heading out for the day, but don't worry, I will be back on Monday at 2 p.m. Have a great rest of your Friday, everybody, and have an amazing weekend. 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
2: When my focus is on the Lord, there's this wonderful thing that happens in praising him where the greatness of God begins to make me realize the smallness of my problems, the smallness of my anxieties or my fears or my worries. When we begin to just focus on the greatness of God, everything else dwarfs in comparison. And our hearts then get aligned with him, and I begin to get the right perspective and I get the right priorities in my life. So the degree to which I praise God and I align my heart with him and my focus is on him, it also helps me to prioritize my life and to get the right perspective on life.
3: 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He'll explain it all next on today's Cornerstone Connection. Hi, I'm Philip Keller. We're so glad you've made us a part of your day. Well, what does it mean to praise God? What does it look like? Why should we do it? And how should we go about it? Pastor Gary has answers for you today as we continue our journey through the Book of Psalms. 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Now that you're all squared away with the study guide from Cornerstone Chapel in Leesburg, Virginia, here's Pastor Gary Hamrick with today's Cornerstone Connection, Ways to Praise.
2: Psalm 145 is where we are today. At least that's where we're going to start, by looking at the last 11 chapters, which all have a common theme. And that theme is praising the Lord. Praising the Lord. The word praise is found 49 times in these last 11 chapters. But let's look at Psalm 145 to begin the context of our study today, which is having to do with praising the Lord. Psalm 145, it says, a psalm of praise of David. I will exalt you, my God, the King. I will praise your name forever and ever. Every day I will praise you and extol your name forever and ever. Great is the Lord and most worthy of praise. His greatness no one can fathom. One generation will commend your works to another. They will tell of your mighty acts. They will speak of the glorious splendor of your majesty, and I will meditate on your wonderful works. They will tell of the power of your awesome works, and I will proclaim your great deeds. They will celebrate your abundant goodness and joyfully sing of your righteousness. The Lord is gracious and compassionate, slow to anger, and rich in love. The Lord is good to all. He has compassion on all he has made. All you have made will praise you, O Lord. Your saints will extol you. They will tell of the glory of your kingdom and speak of your might, so that all men may know of your mighty acts and the glorious splendor of your kingdom. Your kingdom is an everlasting kingdom, and your dominion endures through all generations. The Lord is faithful to all his promises and loving toward all he has made. The Lord upholds all those who fall and lifts up all who are bowed down. The eyes of all look to you, and you give them their food at the proper time. You open your hand and satisfy the desires of every living thing. The Lord is righteous in all his ways and loving toward all he has made. The Lord is near to all who call on him, to all who call on him in truth. He fulfills the desires of those who fear him. He hears their cry and saves them. The Lord watches over all who love him, but all the wicked he will destroy. My mouth will speak in praise of the Lord. Let every creature praise his holy name forever and ever. I've entitled the teaching today, Ways to Praise. Ways to Praise. Let's first pray. Father, we thank you for the opportunity to gather here freely in your house to worship you. I thank you, Lord, for what you're doing in many churches around the world right now at this hour. And we just pray you'd be glorified in all things and that you would edify us, Lord, strengthen us in our hearts and our relationship with you. We love you and we give you all praise and glory and honor. It's in Jesus' name we ask these things. And everyone said, Amen. Before I surrendered to the call of ministry, because I felt it for many years, I kind of struggled with the Lord about going into ministry. I was first a journalism major in college and enjoyed writing and communications and all that stuff. And then I decided to be obedient to the Lord, make the shift into ministry and report the real news. Anyway, at least the most important news, right? But what I remember in journalism school is that it's most important that you communicate the main points of the article in the first paragraph and answer the questions who, what, when, where, why, and how. So it's my effort, my intention today to answer at least not six, but four major questions concerning this topic that we're discussing today, which is praising God. And these four questions we're going to answer in the course of the teaching, not in the first paragraph, is going to be: what is praise to God, who should praise God, why should we praise God, and how should we praise God? Now, I know that you might think that this is not a very applicable topic to your life. Some of you are going through certain things, and you might think, okay, well, that, you know, this is a wonderful topic for church, but it has very little relevance on my own life personally and what I'm going through and the challenges I'm facing. But don't check out, because you might be pleasantly surprised how this topic has everything to do with everything you might be going through. The topic of praising God is an important topic for two reasons. Number one, we have to, and I'm going to make up a word here, we have to verticalize our lives. We have to verticalize our lives. We live way too much in the horizontal. I remember growing up in church, and there was this lady who always had this phrase she would go around saying to everybody. She would say, now remember, don't be too heavenly minded that you're no earthly good. And I was like, I don't know anybody like that. I don't know anybody who's so heavenly minded they're no earthly good. The problem I think that we actually have is just the opposite. We're so earthly minded. Our focus is often so horizontal that we don't really engage the vertical. We need to verticalize our lives. We need to get out of ourselves and out of the horizontal and begin to look up towards God. You know, Paul would remind us in 2 Corinthians 4:18, he says, so we fix our eyes not on what is seen, but on what is unseen. For that which is seen is temporary, but that which is unseen is eternal. He says we have to fix our eyes vertically. We have to fix our eyes on what is unseen, on what is eternal, because that's the most important thing. The writer of Hebrews would say something similar in Hebrews 3:1. Therefore, holy brothers who share in the heavenly calling, fix your thoughts on Jesus, the apostle and high priest of our faith. So Paul there in 2 Corinthians 4 says, fix your eyes. And then the writer of Hebrews in Hebrews 3:1 says, fix your thoughts, and both have the same meaning behind it. We have to be thinking about the Lord and things eternal and a heavenly perspective and looking upward instead of always horizontal. And I think you will agree with me that even in our culture, a lot of even social media has contributed to a very me-oriented society. Because in social, the use of, and again, I mentioned something on Wednesday night. I'm not saying the social media is bad or evil. I mean, we can advance the gospel through the internet and social media. So it has some wonderful aspects. But if we're honest with ourselves, social media also feeds this basic human need. It's not a very good need, but it's a basic human need of wanting to be seen and heard and followed and liked. In fact, I read a recent survey that discovered that 89% of people on social media admitted, 89% admitted that they feel happier the more likes they get. You're always looking at your social media going, how many likes did I get on this? How many comments did I get on this? And it feeds this insatiable me need. You know, if you're happy and you know it, check your likes. If you're happy and you know it, check your likes. If you're happy and you know it, then your likes will surely show it. If you're happy and you know it, check your likes. I mean, that's what we're singing now. It's not reality. Thank you very much. I will sign autographs later. But that's the way our world has become. And so we need to verticalize our lives because we're way too horizontal with things. The second important reason why this topic is important is because it helps to get the right perspective and priority on life. You see, when my focus is on the Lord, there's this wonderful thing that happens in praising Him where the greatness of God begins to make me realize the smallness of my problems, the smallness of my anxieties or my fears or my worries. When we begin to just focus on the greatness of God, everything else dwarfs in comparison. And our hearts then get aligned with Him, and I begin to get the right perspective, and I get the right priorities in my life. So the degree to which I praise God and I align my heart with Him and my focus is on Him, it also helps me to prioritize my life and to get the right perspective on life. And praising God is that regular reminder of how great God is, and it shrinks everything else and puts everything else into its proper focus. I'm not saying that those things you deal with are not important, but it begins to put those things in their proper perspective and gives you the right outlook and makes your life more prioritized. So let's start with the first thing first. What is praise to God? What is praise to God? Well, the word praise in Hebrew is the word hallel. The word hallel, H-A-L-L-E-L. And hallel just translates in Hebrew, praise. Now, you're familiar with the word that we actually have adopted into our English vernacular, which is hallelujah. That's actually a Hebrew word, and it means praise the Lord. It is from hallel, and then the suffix is yah for the name of God, Yahweh. So it's hallel and yah, hallelujah, meaning praise the Lord.
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2: But we use it even in English vocabulary, and a lot of people don't even know what it means. I remember years ago when Dan Rather was still the anchor of the CBS Evening News. I remember watching him, and in the delivery of the news, I don't even remember what the news was about, but he said, "Hallelujah." And I thought to myself, he has no idea what that word means. But he just praised the Lord on national television. And a lot of people, I think, go around because it's just an expression. Hallelujah about this, hallelujah about that. But it actually means, hallelujah, praise the Lord. And the last five chapters of the book of Psalms, 146 to 150, are considered the hallelujah psalms. Because each of those last psalms, if you look in your Bible, just a quick glance, 146 to 150, each of those chapters begins and ends with praise the Lord. You see that in your Bibles?

individual is ascribing a value to that object. So when you think of praise, think of it in the same way, like appraisal, because it's derived from the same word. You are ascribing value to something. Now, God is infinitely superior to any material object. So we don't think of him being appraised like we would jewelry or a home, but only in the sense of when you are praising God, this is what you're doing. You are ascribing value to God. You are declaring with your mouth that he is worthy and he is of inestimable worth, that God is of great value, far superior to anything and anyone. He is worthy of our praise. He is great. And he is greatly to be praised. Psalm 145, verse 3 says, "Great is the Lord and most worthy of praise. His greatness no one can fathom." Well, you might say, well, if I can't even fathom the greatness of God, then how can I worship God in his greatness? J.B. Phillips, I think, has a great quote on this. He said, quote, "If God were small enough for me to figure out, he wouldn't be big enough for me to worship. Of his greatness no one can fathom." But that's okay, because that just reminds me that God is so great and so wonderful and so awesome. He is worthy of my praise. And so what is praise to God? It is ascribing value to him. It is honoring him and worshiping him because he is of inestimable worth. Second question is, who should praise God? Now, to answer this one, if you just look here at Psalm 148, look at Psalm 148 with me. I'm just going to read the first 12 verses because the writer of this psalm just kind of makes a list of who should praise God. Psalm 148, verse 1, praise the Lord from the heavens, praise him in the heights above. Verse 2, praise him all his angels, praise him all his heavenly hosts. So he puts angels on the list. Verse 3, he says, praise him sun and moon, praise him all you shining stars. So he puts the solar system on the list. Verse 4, praise him, you highest heavens and you waters above the skies. He puts the atmosphere above on the list. Jump to verse 7. Praise the Lord from the earth, you great sea creatures and all ocean depths. Now he puts land and sea creatures below on the list. Verse 8, lightning and hail, snow and clouds, stormy winds that do his bidding. He puts weather on the list. He says, you mountains and all hills, fruit trees and all cedars. Now he puts the plant kingdom on the list. Verse 10, wild animals and all cattle, small creatures and flying birds. Now he puts the animal kingdom on the list. Verse 11, kings of the earth and all nations, you princes and all rulers on earth. He puts rulers of government on the list. And in verse 12, young men and maidens, old men and children. He says men, women, and children. So the list there in Psalm 148, he puts angels, solar system, atmosphere above, land and sea creatures below, weather, plant kingdom, animal kingdom, rulers of government, men, women, and children. In other words, what he's saying is, let the creation and the created worship the creator. Let everything, the psalmist ends the entire book of Psalms in chapter 150, verse 6, by saying, in case I left anybody out or anything out, let everything that has breath praise the Lord. So who should praise the Lord? Everything and everyone. Now, you might read this list with me in Psalm 148 and think, well, how can creation, how can the solar system worship God? How can land and sea creatures worship God? How can the weather worship God? The plant kingdom, how can they worship God? Well, creation is actually in a fixed state of glorifying God. The Bible tells us in Romans 1:20 that God's eternal power and divine nature have been clearly seen, being understood from what has been made. So God has displayed himself in the beauty and in the wonder and in the complexity of the universe. And that with an intelligent examination of the data, one can see that there is a divine creator behind all of this wonder and complexity of our universe. And so creation stands in a constant fixed state of praising God by virtue of its design, which testifies to God as creator. The Bible also says in Psalm 19:1 and 2, the heavens declare the glory of God. The skies proclaim the work of his hands. Day after day, they pour forth speech. Night after night, they display knowledge. So God tells us in his word that his handiwork is constantly testifying and glorifying him. Not as much with us. I mean, in terms of us in our

0: created human bodies being, as we talked about last week, by themselves a statement of the handiwork of God and that God is the creator even behind the human body. We also have a will. And in the exercise of our will, we can choose to praise God or dishonor God. We can choose to glorify God or rebel against God. And that is why more than 200 times in the Bible we are commanded to praise the Lord. Because we could decide we don't want to glorify him and we don't want to praise him. Now, I get, I think you'd agree with me, that people who don't know Christ as their Lord and Savior don't have an inclination to worship God. People who don't know the Lord in a personal way may not have the same sense of praising God that we as Christians will have, because if you know Christ as your Savior, then you know what he has done for you. And when you know what he has done for you, and you grow in the depth and knowledge of what he has done for you, you have this natural desire to worship him and to give him praise for who he is because of what he's done in your life. Listen, there's a story in Luke chapter 7. Many of you are familiar with this story where Jesus is invited to dinner at the home of a Pharisee by the name of Simon. And Jesus goes and has dinner there at the home of Simon the Pharisee. He was always, you know, just trying to reach people wherever they were. And here's this Pharisee inviting Jesus to his house for dinner. Jesus goes. Bible says he's reclining at the table for dinner. That was typical in Middle Eastern cultures. There would be a table in the center of the room, and then people would usually lean on an elbow and feet extended away from the table. And so everybody face front to the table with feet extending away, kind of like spokes on a wheel. And there Jesus is reclined at the table. It's implied that the door of Simon's home is open because in, just off the street, comes this woman. And she is weeping. And she weeps at Jesus' feet. She falls at Jesus' feet and she's weeping. The Bible says that she wets his feet with her tears. That's how much she's sobbing. And then she takes her hair and she starts to dry his feet. And the Bible says that she pours expensive perfume on his feet to just anoint him and to show him honor. Now, in Luke 7, it tells us that Simon the Pharisee is standing there seeing this, and it says that in his mind, now he's not saying it, but he thought to himself, if Jesus knew what manner of woman this was, he wouldn't let her touch him. She's a prostitute. The Bible says she was a sinful woman. She's a prostitute. The reason that she is so broken is because she's broken over her sin. She's broken over her life. She falls at Jesus' feet in surrender to him and acknowledging him as Lord. Jesus, it says in Luke 7, knowing Simon's thoughts, God always knows our thoughts, taught this little parable about someone who was forgiven a little debt and someone who was forgiven a greater debt. Jesus looked at Simon and says, now who would love more? The one who was forgiven little or the one who was forgiven much? And Simon said, well, I suppose the one who was forgiven much would love the one who forgave the debt more. Jesus says, how true it is. For he who has been forgiven much loves much, but he who has been forgiven little loves little. In other words, the reason why this woman was so broken over her sin was because she understood her desperate need of forgiveness. And when she understood the love of the Savior and how he didn't recoil from her and how he loved her and how he forgave her, she was broken about it. And so she desired to worship him and to honor him.
1: 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And I don't mean that in a good way. Once you come to terms with the depth of your own depravity and see that the Lord loves you anyway, that is when you will begin to love much. In a few short days, we'll be launching Pastor Gary's teaching series on the book of Acts. 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
0: 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Then it just naturally will then begin to solicit this exuberance in your heart, in your life. Why should we praise Him? Because He's worthy of our praise.
1: 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Cornerstone Connection is a production of Cornerstone Chapel, Leesburg, Virginia.

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And you know that in James 1, it says, consider it all joy when you encounter various trials, knowing that the testing of your faith produces endurance, and endurance, faith, and faith will mature you. So there's no question, we're often tested when we have to suffer. And if any of you have suffered, and I think all of you probably have, it's a tremendous test of your faith. Because the problem that we have with suffering is we become preoccupied with what's making us suffer. And it has a tendency to really identify and define how we go through suffering.

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Fellowship in the Word is the radio ministry of Fellowship Bible Church, located in Metairie, Louisiana. Let's join Pastor Bill Gephardt now as once again he shows us how God's Word meets our world.

Why do bad things happen to good people? It's a universal question. I mean, it's been around for as long as people have been around. It's asked by everybody in the world. Doesn't matter the religious background. An atheist, doesn't matter. Why do bad things happen to good people? You see, from our point of view, and I've heard this often when I've talked to different individuals, and they'll say, if God is a loving God, then why do bad things happen to good people? Because from our point of view, love protects, doesn't it? That's how we see love. I remember many years ago, and I was able to find it between services, actually. I remember a quote by Elizabeth Elliot, whose husband was a missionary, killed on the mission field. And Elizabeth Elliot said this. She said, our vision is so limited that we can hardly imagine a love that does not